0: father, King Harold V. His daughter becomes Crown Princess Ingrid Alexandra and heir to the throne. The role of Norwegian monarch is largely symbolic, as the power lies within an elected parliament. But the country's royal family retains celebrity and a role in promoting the wealthy nation across the world. The 53-year-old Haakon's tasks will include stabilizing the Scandinavian country's monarchy and the royal family's popularity after his wife's past contacts with deceased sex offender Jeffrey Epstein and his stepson's sexual assault conviction. Bernie Bennett reporting.
1: A Dutch Drug Addiction and Mental Health Institute warned users on Friday about potentially lethal ecstasy pills shaped to look like the head of U.S. President Trump. The respected Trimbos Institute said that several of the pills have been handed in recently at a network of centers. Breaking news, townhall.com. Tennessee's governor wants the Nashville airport renamed after Dolly Parton.
2: The country music star died Tuesday of cancer at age 80. The proposal to rename the airport could require the Metro Nashville Airport Authority to revisit its naming policy. The current policy says airport property should only be named for people who have been deceased at least 2 years. The governor's office says his proposal and the naming policy will be discussed by the airport authority at its September 17th meeting. I'm Lisa Dwyer.
1: E-cigarette maker Juul Labs has received U.S. permission to sell an updated version of its vaping device. The new product was announced by federal regulators Friday. It includes an electronic age verification system to prevent underage use. The decision from the FDA means Juul can sell a new version of its vaping device. More on...
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11: 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Great to see you, and Shelby, nice to meet you as well.
12: Yeah, it's so great to meet you guys. I'm happy to be here.
11: So tell us a little bit before we get, let's build a story behind you here. Tell us a little about the Neat Freak. I like that name.
12: Yeah, thank you. I am the original Neat Freak. That's definitely, the name was intentional. I am a Neat Freak. I always have been. I grew up that way. My idea of fun when I was a kid was redoing my room and cleaning. Neat Freak. It's truly in the name. I always make the joke, Mom, weren't you concerned? Should I have gone to therapy? Is that normal for a kid? I don't know. But it's funny looking back now, it makes complete sense. So I was never the kid that knew what she wanted to do. I wasn't like, I want to be a firefighter when I grow up. I just had no idea. And so when I was going to college and choosing a major, I was like, maybe interior design. I like homes. I like house stuff. Maybe real estate. Maybe

0: Life can be messy, but you don't have to figure it out alone.
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3: Girls and whatnot, just from family and friends, and then it turned into a great team down there. So yeah, the two teams, Sacramento, Central Valley, and so we service a big chunk of Northern California.
4: That's cool. That's cool. Yeah. That is for me one of my hardest. That's probably the biggest thing I struggle with. We were talking before the show is my ADHD. It's organized in my head of where things are, but somebody can walk into my office and go, "That's a hot mess." But if you went, "Where's that paper?" I know exactly where it is. It's just not socially acceptable.
3: Yeah. Yeah, that's fair. That is fair. I think there are a lot of things that we have a lot of clients who also have ADHD. Even family. I have one family that we do some home management for where the whole family has severe ADHD. They're all on medication and they're very open about that. And it's not about bending the rules. It's not about you teaching yourself to become this organized person. It's about finding solutions that work for how your brain works. So it's a lot of drop baskets and throwing things in bins and having things just kind of in your world, what makes sense, but still having things zoned. But it's going to be so different in your home than it is in someone who doesn't have ADHD and thinks completely differently. But that's just like in design, you're creating a custom space for that family and that person. It's the same way in organizing. You have to cater it to that family or the person or whomever.
4: Yeah, I've worked with organizers myself, right? It doesn't work if it doesn't make sense in my head. Otherwise, it's just, okay, we did that. And then I go,
5: it's one more thing we feel guilty about. Like, I didn't put it in the basket.
3: Totally. Slapping your hand. Yeah, totally. Yeah, I always say we don't just put things in bins and label them. It truly is creating a system.
5: It's hugely important. Yeah. I mean, sorry, Eric. I only say it because I'm horribly unstructured, right? I'm chaos master because the ideas pour out faster than I can keep up with them. And so the desktop on my Mac looks like the solar system, and my downloads file has this many screenshots. I mean, it's ridiculous. Documents everywhere. Absolute chaos.
3: I love it.
5: And in trying to dial that in and be more effective and be more hygienic about it, now that we have robots, I'll just build this stuff for me. I'm like, I need my little command center that has this button here and this thing here and that thing here, and it makes sense here. And the difference is incredible. I'm like, whoa, I'm like almost organized. What happened?
3: But you nailed it,
5: Shelby. It's exactly that. And it's funny. It took a robot to teach me that. Like, we need to build this for you. And I'm like, well, that's instead of me trying to fit into, you know, Microsoft Office Center or whatever. It's a great
3: approach. Square peg, round hole.
5: It's the only way it works. Just like you said.
4: Wendy, how did you get working with Shelby on this? I got to hear this story. So did you have a client that you're like, oh my gosh, we got to fix this. How do we fix this? I need help.
6: He used to think that I could design someone tidy. So I'd walk into a house and immediately just feel like I had to get out. Like I had a panic because their everyday life was not calm or clean or pretty or any of the things that make me feel good. And so then I would design rooms that I thought would corral their papers or do this or do that or whatever. And I failed terribly over and over again. And there was a gal who was working with me at the time, and she goes, "Wendy, they're a messy. You can't help them." Which is not really fair, because I think, like you guys just said, you think about things differently. You have different processes. It works out differently in your mind. So I finally admitted defeat that I could not design someone tiny. And I had seen Shelby's things come through on my Instagram. Mm-hmm.

0: And I thought, gosh, she looks really nice and kind, but also not a pushover, not somebody that one of my clients could convince to do something that she didn't think was right. That she could hold her ground. And so I called her, I messaged her.
1: I remember asking you.
0: I respect Shelby very much because she can go into a space and is unbothered. It does not affect her. I go into a space and I am affected by spaces, by people, by tone, I'm a very highly sensitive person that tries very hard not to let anyone know that because I feel like I could go one way or the other. But I follow Shelby in and I'm okay because she has that part handled. And so I know that if I can get her in now, I get her in on the beginning of projects. Shelby, can you help me with this client's master closet? Shelby, this client is a gourmet chef, but does not have any organization and it bothers them and it bothers me. Can you please work with me and with the cabinet guy to make sure this is perfect? Shelby, can you help me with this playroom? I've actually had clients say, oh my gosh, Wendy, I so want you to do my kids room. Be so much fun. I'm like, I don't do that. You need to call Shelby.
1: That's not for me.
0: I am not serving the client well if I go in and do their kid's bedroom. But Shelby will. I mean, I can help find some cute little things and pick out fabrics and colors, but
2: sounds like it
0: the right way. So it's great because she's now an integral part of our work.
3: Around the House will be right back with Shelby Cornett from Neat Freak as we continue to get organized.
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0: What's up? This is Sticks It In Ya.
1: And Satchel from Steel Panther. And you are listening to
0: Around the House with Eric G.
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2: 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This was so good, we wanted you to catch it again. Now let's return to the conversation with Shelby Cornett from Neat Freak as we continue to get organized.
3: But Shelby will. I mean, I can help find some cute little things and pick out fabrics and colors, but
4: sounds like it.
3: The right way. So it's great because she's now an integral part of our work. And I would say she's probably worked now on over 15 different clients' projects in the last 3 or 4 years.
5: Nice.
6: We love
5: I've
6: a Wendy project.
5: Like that, where I've gone in and I'm not affected by them at all, Wendy, but it's one of those things that I've walked in and I'm like, we need to deal with this organizational problem because we can't start a project in here. There is no way that if we design out a kitchen and do a kitchen or bathroom or whatever in this space, it's going to take them years just to get it cleaned out so we can start. How do we do this? And it was, I ran into more than one house that should have been on that Hoarders TV show where, holy smokes, how do you get in the door? And I was talking about one that I did. Oh, this was probably 10 to 12 years ago. And it was up in Seattle. Nice lady. She was just retiring and it wanted me to come in and take a look. And I knock on the door. Nice. Probably at the time, it was probably $1 million house north of Seattle. Walked in. She opens the door and I'm like, holy smokes. And this was a weird one. Everything was, I'm 6 foot tall. I couldn't see across the room very easily. I was up on my tippy toes in the entryway just to see, and there was two paths. There was kind of this single track path that went to the kitchen and this single track path that went to the bedrooms and bathrooms. And it was 10 inches wide, 12 inches wide tops. So it was just kind of trying to go through there. But the strangest point to me was, though, is that she had these perfectly laid out curio cabinets on the wall that were lit that had probably 3,000 of the same Siamese cat figurines that were all perfectly organized in the glass. And then the dining room looked like a zoo display because she had vaulted ceilings in it. There was 12 feet of glass in the ultimate cat play structure that was perfectly organized. And I walked in and went, okay, I'm not mentally ready for this. This is wild.
4: From the door opening, I was going to ask how many cats were there. I can't find that.
5: And the answer is probably close to 12, but they were living a better life than she was. And and the ironic part was it seemed like a germ freak because she turns around and goes, do you mind taking your shoes off before you came in? And I went, no, OSHA regulations, I'm at work. I have to wear my boots in here. I can't take them off. I'm sorry. And she goes, oh, okay. I have some booties in the car and I put booties on to keep my boots from catching whatever is in there. So,
6: oh man.
4: Organizers come in and they're like, you need ABC. It's math, right? It is this math trick. And she already nailed it on the first sentence that came out about the human psychology piece of that and creating systems that work for that specific person. And I'm watching you describe the cat lady and I'm watching her just go, yep, of course she had, a million Siamese figurines, of course. Yeah. That makes sense.
5: She's the only one, though, out of all my 33 or 34 years of doing design work on that on those kind of projects, which would filter in every few years, that she was the only one that I came back after she made room for we did new countertops in her bathroom. And I said, well, you're going to have to work on that kitchen. She goes, I'll retire in a couple months. By next year, I'll have it ready. And she went in a year from having things at 6 foot, 6.5 feet tall to maybe 12, 15, 18 inches and had her countertops cleaned off so we could do countertops. And I was like, wow, without help, she actually got it dialed in, which I think was impressive because most people at that spot really need a family of people around them to get that pulled off.
6: Yeah.
5: Organization, mental health care, dealing with stuff that whatever trauma in their life has got them into that situation. Mm-hmm. Shelby, it's got to be tough dealing with that many layers with some clients.
6: In that case, if I would have walked into that home, I wouldn't have turned her down as a client because I'm like, ew, this is gross. There's too much here. I would have had a very open and honest conversation with her of how ready are you for this? Because I can tell you if you're living like that, you have some sort of blockage that you need to talk to someone about until you actually get to the point where we're like actually going to declutter and work your way through this. Because I can almost guarantee you, she did not get rid of that stuff. It's probably, and maybe she did, but if I had to guess, it's in a storage unit, it's in a garage, it's in a shed, it's under the beds, it's in closets, and anything in your home when you're doing home improvements, hiring an interior designer, hiring a professional organizer, it's an investment. And it's not just about making the buck for me. I care about our clients and the project and the end result. It's my reputation. It's our team's reputation. So I would have had that conversation and just told her, I don't think you're ready for this. And I'm not going to let you waste your money having us come and shuffle stuff around for you. You have to be in such a good mental place to be ready to get rid of stuff, regardless if you have a hoarding disease or not. You just have to be mentally ready.
5: Yeah.
6: I doubt she was.
5: Well, you know, good point. And
4: that's why she's part of the team, Wendy. She's one of us. She's like, not there to get a check. I'm actually there to help people. Oh, this is
3: I try so hard to really get into the headspace of my clients so that I can deliver a home that they really love. But that also means I have to be a safe person for them. Mm-hmm. I have to be a person they can say anything to. And so I can't be the person who says, you must do this, this, and this. We're going to throw this away, or we're going to give this away, or we're going to. And Shelby doesn't say you have to, but like she does have to be tough. You know, I mean, it's tough love her. So she can play that role for me and do that for me so that I can maintain the relationship that I have with my clients where they do feel safe and can tell me anything. Even sometimes their opinions about how things are going with Shelby. They're not responding to Shelby. They have a resistance to the change.
4: Yeah.
3: Uh-huh. That's the thing too.
5: That's the key right there. Yeah.
3: And I'm so thankful that Shelby understands that and she's willing to take on that role in my professional life and in the lives of my clients, because I really do need her in many instances to help people break through whatever's going on. And once they experience the relief of just doing one spot with Shelby, because that is the thing. You come home, it's beautiful, it makes sense, and you're like, whoa, that is something. Once you get that feeling, then you want more. It's like an addiction.
5: Yeah, that's
3: but you have
5: carrot.
3: To get them to the point where they'll allow that. And she's
4: designer, contractor, same thing. If you don't understand the human twist to all of these positions, you're missing the boat. There's plenty of jokes out there, but you're not doing yourself or anybody else any favors unless you understand that. And Shelby nailed it. My reward was not the check. It was watching somebody cry in their new kitchen.
2: Around the House will be right back with Shelby Cornett from Neat Freak as we continue to get organized.
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9: AM 1300, The Answer. With SRN News, I'm Mary Rose. The death toll from the Nepal flood has risen to over 600. Officials in the Himalayan country say over 2,500 people, including dozens of Americans and other foreigners, remain missing, and that the residents of an entire village seem to wash away. The collapse of a glacier sent a deadly wall of water through a mountain town near the Chinese border. The Columbia, South Carolina police chief says an officer died and a second was injured Saturday after responding to a call about a domestic dispute. Chief W.H. Skip Holbrook says the suspect had a lengthy criminal record and also died. He says the deceased officer was 29 years old and had been with the department for 2 years. He leaves behind a wife and two young children. This is SRN News.
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2: 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Let's revisit this episode. Now let's return to the conversation with Shelby Cornett from Neat Freak as we continue to get organized.
5: Well, Shelby, I've noticed with that TV show I think everybody's seen out there, that hoarder show, it is just, to me, semi-cruel to take people that are probably needing a lot of therapy to work through the issues, and they're just fairly brutally going, we got 2 days to do this. And to me, I kind of watch that show and go, I understand gross. What you're trying to do. They've let it get to that point, but you're making interesting television for some people. But at the same point, it kind of makes my heart cry a little bit for these people, because they're getting shoved into a situation that maybe was going to happen anyway, but the TV cameras are there to grab it. And it's semi-unfortunate. I think it also shows the hopelessness of that situation as well, as if people would have gotten involved earlier, whether it's family members or community members or anything else like that, that these people could have gotten help earlier and not gotten into that situation.
6: Yeah, it is really sad. I don't love that show. A lot of people refer to it, and I think it's just like TV in general, it's produced.
5: Yep.
6: And so it's for the storyline, and that's why it's so quick. And I think I haven't seen that show in years. I haven't watched TLC anything in like a million years, but I remember it being like, the city's gonna come and evict you from your home, we gotta clean it, you're going to get kicked out, whatever. And so they would strip them from the home, pull everything out, have them then look at their stuff like that was going to change their mind about the items, and then pull, set their home back up with a few of their things to make it feel like it was home. But the huge, and I think that they would bring on a therapist for that. I think that there's so much more to it than just bringing a therapist to say, it's okay, don't worry, it's just stuff. No, there is something chemically wrong in their brains that they need to probably be on some sort of, and I'm not a doctor, obviously, but on some sort of medication and have intense therapy. This is not something that just happened overnight. This is ingrained in them. So yeah, not a huge fan of that show. That's what I was saying earlier. I would never just be like, I can help you, because I can't. I'm not equipped for that. I don't know what you need. All I know is that you need help and when you're ready. And a lot of people like that probably would never be ready. So that's when, as family members, and it's not always the case for everyone, but we need to step in and reach out to professionals and how you can actually help that family member, not just get mad at them because they won't get rid of their trash or whatever that's in their house.
4: Yeah, if you can't understand it and find that compassion, there's some,
6: compassion.
4: You don't have a heart. I mean, well, I don't know.
5: Whatever. And then you see it.
4: I'm getting all soft again, but I mean, these people are crying over a candy wrapper. Come on, dude.
6: You think
4: you're going to explain that away with, well, just don't do that. You're like, well, I've never thought of that. That's like telling me to check my spam folder. You're like, really? Didn't think of that one.
5: Well, it's funny too, and we saw that generationally. My age, Johnny's age, even Wendy's, that the grandparents that went through the Great Depression, they tended to hold on to things a little more because, wow, I might need that. And what if I don't have the money to buy it? And I think that was a lot different than what we see now with those situations. I was just in the news in Eastern Washington where I grew up. There was a house there that was so overwhelmed, you couldn't see the house from the street, and there were appliances blocking the sidewalk. And unfortunately, like in the last couple of weeks, the house caught on fire, and the fire department couldn't even, nobody died, which was awesome, but they couldn't get in there to put it out. They had to treat it like a commercial fire with ladder trucks and just stay back. And they had to finally get in there with an excavator to clear a path just to get into the building.
4: Wow.
5: And I felt bad for the neighborhood. I used to live three blocks down that same street, so I knew the exact house. And unfortunately, over 2 years, that thing, there was not one square inch of property that could be seen from the sky. And we need to have, I think, way better care for people with that. Obviously, that's where we need to get the mental health professionals in. And so many people get worried about that too. I'll talk to people that are a little bit messy and they go, oh my gosh, I've got this. And it's like, you just need some organization help. You're not to that point yet. So work on it.
6: There's a there's a wide scale between hoarder and minimalist, and there's a lot of bumps in between.
5: Exactly. So Shelby, how do you start out with clients? What's your start when somebody calls up and goes, help, I need organizational help?
6: Yeah. So typically it starts with a phone call just like that. And then we do an in-home consultation. So we come into the home, we see it in real life, do a walkthrough. We talk about pain points in the space. I can't even step foot into my closet because there's so much going on here. I hate that when I'm cooking, I can't, there's no flow. I don't know where anything goes. Things are getting put away wherever. So we identify those points. So we know what actually needs to be tackled or tackled first. And I love in-home consultations because I get to know the client too and what's important to them and like how they're living in this space. After we get that information, I write them a proposal, gives them a little game plan, how much it's going to cost for each space or whole home or move or whatever it might be. And then once that gets approved by the client, then we go into the planning phase of it. So I take measurements during the consultation typically. So there's closet designing that might be happening. There's product sourcing and planning, scheduling those declutter sessions, because you should never organize before you declutter. Why would you spend money on storing things that you don't need? Or
4: that's exactly the time you do it though, right? Oh shit, I better organize first.
6: That's literally, it's in one of our emails that goes out after you pay your deposit or something. It's, please don't clean up for us. It's okay. You're good.
5: And they still clean up every time.
6: Yes, 100%. Yeah. I need to identify the mess. I need to know that when you walk into your house, you have this mountain of paperwork, because like, why is that happening? Is it because there's nowhere to store it? Is it because that's just the spot where it's going to always live, let's throw a basket there and contain it. We're really working through the problems that are actually there and not just, here's some pretty vents for the closet or wherever. And you're organized now. It doesn't work like that. It'd be a whole lot easier if it did, right?
5: Right.
6: Yeah. Once we get the planning of it all done, then we have an install. If it's somewhere where we're doing a closet, a new closet, new pantry, we get that done first, obviously. And then we come in. So declutter, any installation of systems, and then we bring in the product and do all the final details like labeling and all that good stuff.
5: Nice. So Shelby, what is the most, in your experience, what's the most popular room? Is it the closet? Is it the kitchen? Is it the bedroom? What's the room that is usually the gateway drug for people getting somebody in to get organized?
6: The gateway drug. I love that. I would say we get a lot of calls for kitchens, garages, and closets. I would say those are like our top three. And then maybe coming in fourth, playroom kid area, because that's always overwhelming with a lot of toys and kids just have so much stuff. But I would definitely say, I think kitchen and garage would be like top, because those are two spaces that you're in often, your closet too. And you're constantly being reminded of what's not working in that space, because you're typically spending every day, at least a little part of your day in each of those spaces.
5: Nice. I just should have moved here. Go ahead, Johnny.
4: I have a challenge for you. You talk about not being able to get into your closet well, or get around in your kitchen well. I can't get in my bathroom very well. How do I organize a very large German Shepherd and Golden Lab?
6: I love that.
4: Basket?
6: Yeah. Just put them in there.
4: Yep, out of my way, sit in your basket.
6: Mm-hmm. Good boy, here's a treat. You stay. Yeah, it's hilarious. Yeah,
5: there we go.
4: They weigh more than me.
5: Yeah. Well, that doesn't say much.
4: Yeah, take it easy.
3: A really neat thing that's helped me and my clients a lot that Shelby and her team have developed is their moving system.
5: Yeah.
3: So moving is one of the top most seven stressful things that a person can do. And
4: recent experience will testify.
3: Something like that too. It's even more difficult. Shelby has moved several of my clients. So either move them out so that we can do a full renovation, or move them from their current home to the new home that we've just completed for them.
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2: 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To find out more about us, head to AroundTheHouseOnline.com. Let's revisit this episode. Now let's return to the conversation with Shelby Cornett from Neat Freak as we continue to get organized.
5: Okay, yeah. Let me go grab that. And I can find it in 60 seconds or less. Right. Instead of cutting open 42 boxes going, where's it at?
6: Yeah, ease of access. It's important.
5: So that made a lot of sense. But
6: yeah,
5: it's interesting, too. You talk about kitchens and kitchens. If you've got a brand new kitchen, it's so easier to organize it because you can really get a lot of accessories to go in there. From when I, as a certified kitchen designer myself, I'm the guy that goes in and says, OK, usually in a kitchen, I try to do almost all drawers except for maybe a tall storage for cutting board, sheet goods, and then maybe for the weird mixers and stuff that won't go in a drawer, I'll have some tall drawers. But to me, I always went with drawers. Is that a pretty good way to go from an organizing point of view?
6: Yeah, we love drawers. Things get so lost in cabinets, or one of my least favorite cabinet options is when you open the cabinet and there's a half shelf and a deep shelf. It's, what is that doing for anyone? I don't understand. Yeah. How much money did we save on half a shelf? I don't know. But that's a popular one. I think drawers are great, but also having a little bit of a combo. It is nice to have a few deep cabinets for large, I don't know, large mixing bowls or things that just don't work great. Yeah, the large, big stuff that's not going to get lost in a deep cabinet. Yeah, but drawers are just easier to access. You can, you look down, you see everything you have. It's the best.
5: So, okay. Shel, we're talking the kitchens. And the other thing is, I got an answer for you on that half-depth shelf. Because I have worked with a bunch of different cabinet companies where I would fly in, they would fly me in and I'd be there for the week. We'd be picking out the new stain colors, the new cabinets. And that was my goal in some of these meetings. How do we get rid of this stupid shelf? And they would always come back and say, well, that's so you can put something taller in the front. And I'm like, no.
6: And you can't ask us back.
5: Move the shelf.
4: Put something taller in the front.
5: And I think, to be honest, they would never say this. And these are big national companies. I honestly think they did that so they could get the add-on sale for the rollout drawers. I think that's what it was. They wanted you to buy the three drawer cabinet because they wanted you to look up and go, that's horrible. I need to spend more. And I think it was their way of getting people to spend the extra $400 for pullout trays or a drawer cabinet there. And they were kind of penalizing the standard cabinet.
6: Yeah, that makes sense. Definitely. It's what's hard for me to understand, though, is that a lot of people don't have that visual or that they can't conceptualize that until it's done. And then it's like we're moving backwards. And it's okay, great. We have this beautiful new kitchen. Now it's not functioning the best as it could be. And I just spent, especially in these multi-million dollar homes, it's like someone should be talking to the client about that beforehand. And that's where it's so great to have organizers and interior designers and contractors who are going to support you and like actually have your back and give you the hard advice of, no, you need to spend this extra money right now so that this house serves you for the next 20, 30 years. That's why you're spending all this money now, not to just get into a pretty house.
20: Yes. Yeah. And there's two, I think in kitchens, there is a point where
3: the things that the cabinet craftsperson is going to sell you for the guts of your drawers and doors mm-hmm. and everything, and the things that a professional organizer would bring in, there can be a blend of those two things. But I would say it's important that you consult with a professional organizer to figure out that kitchen, because standard solutions in kitchen cabinets are not your custom solution like we've been talking about through this episode, and they aren't going to serve you the best, and they're really expensive. Someone yeah. else makes them, not your cabinet guy, and mm-hmm. they mark it up, and then they sell it to you or to your contractor, and they mark it up again. Mm-hmm. And everyone gets their piece. Not to destroy someone's business model, but if it's not going to work right, it doesn't make any sense. So, right. you know, the trash pullout. Yeah, that makes great sense. Of course, we totally endorse this idea. But some of those crazy gizmo things is a huge
5: tilt out for the sponges drives me nuts.
3: Problem.
6: The sponges. Yeah, I think that that's so true, Wendy. And I think that's why I love that you always bring us on at the beginning of the job, because you know those things, obviously, but it's so helpful to see. No, we don't need that. You don't have X, Y, and Z. So why would we need that in the kitchen? That is just kind of a standard fun add-on, whatever. But you really need this. And so being able to eliminate those problems at the beginning is saving you time, resources, and energy, money maybe even, or maybe not, but definitely time and resources and energy down the road, or frustration. And even just investing in us, the professional organizers, now to come in and make these systems for you and make your kitchen feel and look great. But it's still, I mean, we're not carpenters. We can't just build some drawers on site. We're working with what we got. So I think 100% having a professional organizer, just look over your plans. Just a quick little meeting. Just give it a little look.
4: I think 100% your next business move is starting a cabinet line that you design, you help design.
6: Love it. I love your brain.
4: I'll just be the face of it.
6: Yeah. Perfect. Yeah,
5: Johnny, you can be the face.
6: We were hoping you said that.
4: No, but seriously, why? Right?
5: You're not wrong.
4: That's a nice little brand niche for, like, I started as an organizer, and then I went, these cabinets don't ever have the things I want that would help a lot of people, right? Mm-hmm. It's pretty 2+2, and yeah, you can just brand it really cool, and everybody go, oh, it's the hip new line of
6: cabinets. Let's do it. Sign me up.
4: I'll draw it up.
5: There we go.
6: Yeah, perfect.
3: Thank you.
5: But you know, it's interesting, though. There's so many of those accessories that and I'm not going to name names out there because it doesn't matter, but that make these certain accessories. And I'm like, every single time I would say, you don't want this, and here's why. And they would go, and the tilt-out sponge thing was one of them, because anybody that ever installs a undermount sink, it's going to get in the way. It's never going to fit. And then they spend $75 on the piece, or $100 on the piece that's installed in the cabinets. Now you're going to pay the contractor to go, oh yeah, I got to uninstall that, fasten the drawer front somehow that was going to do this. And now the node that didn't work cost you $250. And
3: yeah, it also makes your sponge smell bad. Oh, disgusting.
6: Nasty. So gross.
4: If you're smart, you just take the little pin nailer and
3: use a washcloth and slip it in OxyClean and call it a day. Don't get that icky old...
4: That ridiculous...
3: I remember your son, my son, who I love very much, who doesn't like to touch the gross part. So he'll go like this with a sponge and just throw it on the... Yuck! You don't want that? No!
6: No.
3: No, no.
4: You notice I've been pretty quiet.
6: You deserve better than that.
4: I'm not allowed in the kitchen. I just stay out. There's a line right here of tile. It's not.
5: Johnny, do not cross that line.
4: Coffee. Yep. I can do coffee. That's it. That's as far as my...
3: Coffee's important.
4: My privileges stop there. And even with that, she adjusts the handle a little bit every time I put it out. I'm like, wasn't good enough. It's over the flame. Seems okay.
6: We
5: are running out of time. How do people find you out there if they're in the Northern California going, oh my gosh, she's in my area, I need help?
6: Yes, you can find us at theneatfreakco.com or on Instagram, theneatfreakco _by Shelby. Post lots of stuff on Instagram, try to get all of our good projects on there, and our website has all of our contact information.
5: Awesome. And Wendy, of course, if someone wants to bring you on, So you guys can double team designing out this space and making it function. How do they find you?
3: Wendy Glaister Interiors.com, GLAISTER, and the same tagline on Instagram. So thank you guys so much. Thanks for explaining our process, because it is really fun. And it is, she does make a huge difference, and it's taken a lot of pressure off. So other designers too, I highly recommend that you make a good friend of an organizer that you can partner with, because it changes things for your clients.
4: For sure. Nice.
6: Yeah. Get yourself an organizer.
4: I just want to circle back and say that again, when we get cool people on here that just get it, that it, right, are doing humane things for the right, right? That's the tagline. Yeah. Doing good things with good people for the right reasons. And that human approach and that human touch and understanding is just so important. You're dealing with people's homes. It's their home. That's all I need to say, but. So yeah, it's refreshing, and definitely thanks for coming on, Shelby. Wendy,
6: you're
4: always a hoot, but I need to talk to Mark and make sure he's not getting wedged into that.
3: So we want to protect Mark contingent.
5: We're gonna have an intervention. We're gonna have an intervention.
4: I bit my tongue a couple times.
3: Tomorrow, don't you worry.
6: I'll literally be there tomorrow.
5: There we go.
6: Yeah. You guys, thank you so much. This is so fun. You guys were great to chat with. And yeah, this is an awesome thing you got going here.
5: Yeah. Thanks, Shelby. Thanks, Wendy. Yeah. John, it's always fun with you. It was great to have some of your insights on this. This is good. It was nice to bring in another ADHD buddy in this to.
4: We made it through, didn't they? Didn't
5: we? Did.
4: Us.
5: We survived. We survived.
4: Yay, team.
5: I'm Eric G, and for John Dudley, you've been listening to Around the House. Yeah.

0: more?
1: Yep. Let's go.
0: Okay. I didn't know you were looking for more than I could ever be. Great song. Rosanna.
1: Rosanna by Toto.
0: Rosanna.
1: Did you date a Rosanna?
0: Nope.
1: Wow. So we had none.
0: I dated a Rose, but not a Rosanna.
1: Hmm. Close.
0: And my mom's name was Rose.
1: Yes.
0: But I dated a Rose. I dated a Rose for a little while.
1: Close, but not exactly the same. So
0: nope.
1: This was released in 82 from Toto 4. It reached number 2.
0: Yep.
1: And it's a great song.
0: Terrific
1: and some
0: song.
1: People thought this was about Rosanna Arquette,
0: yeah.
1: But it is apparently not. Because what the band members were dating her at the time.
0: One more?
1: Nope,
0: that's it.
1: Yeah.
0: I didn't date any of those
1: No,
0: girls.
1: You certainly did
0: Man.
1: Not.
0: Man.
1: You get out there a little bit more,
0: Gosh,
1: Carl.
0: I need to get on dating site or something.
1: You can't even think of what it's called.
0: No thanks. You wouldn't get me on a dating site for all the tea in China.
1: All right.
0: Okay?
1: Fair enough.
0: There you go.
1: Everybody's got their own thing.
0: There you go. All right, when we come back, we're going to tune into Strange Wills. Cool series. Stick around.
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13: And Carl, half of all adults have high blood pressure and they don't even know it.
14: Yep.
13: And here's what makes it dangerous. You don't feel it. There's no signals and no warning signs. And high blood pressure is damage happening quietly every single day. Over time, that increases your risk of heart disease, stroke, and even cognitive decline. Most people assume their blood pressure is fine, but they're usually wrong. Well, we have a solution. Try 120 Life. 120 Life is not a pill, it's not a stimulant, and it's not a gimmick. It's a powdered version, which I know you mix with water, but you can also mix it with juice. And so they're running an experiment. They're suggesting that you try it for 14 days, measure your blood pressure before and after. And if your numbers don't improve, you get a full refund. That's because they're so sure it's going to work.
1: High blood pressure is not something to take lightly,
13: folks.
1: I
13: know that you live with that.
1: Yeah.
13: So.
1: And you may have it and not even know it. And so go to the website, 120life.com, 120life.com. 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All right, Lisa, we're listening to Strange Wills, interesting program, a good drama starring Warren William. This is called Two Wills. Let's listen to the conclusion.
4: General Sir Francis Seymour, the Honorable Charles Seymour, Mr. Snodgrass of London.
14: Permit me to welcome you, Sir Francis.
15: Oh, yes, Lowenthal. I remember you when you were in England 2 years ago. I think you know my son. Mr. Snodgrass is here as my lawyer.
14: Oh, yes, Mr. Snodgrass and I have corresponded quite a deal since the death of the Marquis. Sad business. I greatly regret you have to suffer the inconvenience of coming to Paris, Sir Francis.
15: No inconvenience at all.
14: Sir Francis, that is Mr. Richard Wallace standing over there.
15: Older than I thought. Poor fellow must be middle-aged.
14: A great comfort to his father, sir.
15: I understand he was his father's secretary and sole companion for many years. I hope the Marquis has left him some small annuity whereby he can live in modest and humble retirement.
14: You have not met him, Sir Francis?
15: I am shocked you should even mention such a thing, Lowenthal. I have not met him, and have no intention of meeting him. Pray proceed with the reading of the will.
14: Dated and duly witnessed in proper form and order, and signed Richard, Marquis of Hereford. Sir Francis, are you ill?
15: I cannot believe it. I represent the family proper. He has left to me the title and the entailed estate, and these are only expenses. He has left me these things without the money necessary to keep them up. They are only added responsibilities.
14: So it would appear, Sir Francis. The whole of the late Marquis's personal fortune, amounting to more than £7 million, goes to Mr. Richard Wallace. All the treasures of art, the house in Paris...
15: This cannot be! It is indecent. I shall contest the will. Those pictures and statuary, they should all be sold.
14: Mr. Wallace, I congratulate you.
16: I believe that my father wished the treasure to be kept by those who would appreciate it for the benefit of people to come. Not sold.
15: I do not know you, sir. I said to you, Mr. Lowenthal, that I will contest the will.
14: It is with regret and humility, Sir Francis, that I must advise you that no such course is possible. It would not be profitable for any but those of the legal profession. The will is incontestable. The great fortune, the treasures of art, must go to Richard Wallace.
15: Much good may they do him. No respectable person would speak to him. No family would open its doors to him. He cannot even return to England. This whole situation is a scandal which will live for hundreds of years. I defy your advice, Lowenthal, and even though it may mean I have to be party to a legal action which will bring our name into disrepute because of this person, I shall contest the will.

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14: I know we've been talking a lot about high blood pressure, but that's because it is very, very dangerous. 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
15: hibiscus,
14: cranberry,
15: cherry juice.
14: Yeah, these are all really natural items that naturally lower your blood
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14: pressure, which
15: it
14: is
15: works, boy.
14: Such a great option for mm-hmm. those who have high blood pressure.
15: Yep.
14: So we're suggesting an experiment to take your blood pressure and then try 120 Life for 14 days and then get it taken again and see if it hasn't improved your numbers.
15: Mm-hmm.
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15: yeah.
14: this experiment.
15: In only 2 weeks, you can lower your blood pressure.
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15: 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All right, Lisa, it's time for the conclusion to this November 27th, 1945 episode of Fibber, McGee, and Molly.

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4: News this hour from Town Hall. I'm Ron Taylor. Congress may avoid another disruptive government shutdown just as lawmakers head into campaign season.
5: The House is expected to vote next week on a Senate-passed continuing resolution to keep the federal government funded temporarily. The measure needs a two-thirds majority under House rules, but it passed the Senate with strong bipartisan support. Without an agreement, funding would expire September 30th. Supporters say the stopgap gives lawmakers time to negotiate full-year spending bills and protects federal workers from another damaging shutdown. Bob Agner reporting.
4: Arkansas Republican Senator Tom Cotton discusses efforts to maintain economic pressure on Iran through sanctions and enforcement actions.
6: Based on every indication we have is that the economic vice tightens every single day on Iran. And sure, the revolutionary fanatics who are in charge in Tehran are not feeling that. They're corrupt. They have lined their pockets for decades at the expense of the Iranian people. But each day it gets tighter and tighter, and the pressure on them gets more and more.
4: Speaking with the Salem Radio Network, he says the United States should continue targeting entities that help Iran evade sanctions, particularly those involved in oil exports and activities connected to the Iranian Revolutionary Guard. Authorities in Nepal are warning of possible fresh flooding and urged residents in flood-affected districts to remain on high alert after water levels rose in the Bhatotashki River. Nepali officials said Sunday's warnings come after Chinese authorities informed them of increased water flow upstream, but residents of the flood-hit areas said they were struggling to respond to alarms that have come almost nonstop since Wednesday's catastrophic floods. The combined toll in Nepal and Tibet rose to 750 dead and over 3,000 still missing. President Trump put a familiar American priority on the map, literally, by calling Lake Ontario Lake America.
7: 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It doesn't replace your dog food. It makes it better.
4: Some Democratic candidates in Iowa say they don't want Kamala Harris campaigning on their behalf. Correspondent Laura Winters explains.
8: Iowa Senate candidate Democrat Josh Turek shooting down the idea of former Vice President Kamala Harris campaigning for him. A reporter asking him about potentially working with Harris, to which he responds, no. His fellow Iowa gubernatorial candidate, Democrat Rob Sand, also pushing back against the idea of the former Vice President campaigning for him, saying that he believes she shouldn't pursue a presidential run in 2028. Let's move on, Sand says. We need some new leadership.
4: President Trump says he will attend the President's Cup matches next month near Chicago as the honorary chairman. This marks the second year in a row that he'll be at the premier golf tournament. He was at the Ryder Cup on Long Island last year, also dropped in on the President's Cup during his first term in office in 2017. More news at townhall.com. There is an ongoing war of words over President Trump's renaming of Lake Ontario.
3: Ontario Premier Doug Ford unveiling a giant billboard on the Canadian shoreline, Lake Ontario, now and always, and taking to his social media and to the press to promote it.
9: But just in case President Trump or anyone else forgets, we've set up the sign to remind them it's Lake Ontario now and forever.
3: After months of tariffs, 51st state threats, and personal attacks on Canadian leaders, the move has been met in Canada largely with ridicule.
9: Long after President Trump is gone, it will still be called Lake Ontario.
3: I'm Julie Walker.
4: Federal Reserve Chair Kevin Warsh provided his most detailed insights yet on how he views the central bank's fight against inflation in a high-profile speech at an annual economic conference in Jackson Hole on Friday. We'll have more on these stories at townhall.com.
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12: We're looking at a mix of sun and clouds over Seattle today with temperatures in the low 70s to high 60s, high of 72 and a low of 62 this evening. Overnight, we're expecting rain showers that'll taper off into the morning and mostly cloudy skies for tomorrow, high of 67 and a low of 61 for tomorrow evening. For news and weather, go online to theanswerseattle.com. That's theanswerseattle.com.
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13: Just some of the best beer taps, if you're into that sort of thing, a great spirit selection. But the single best bite of barbecue I've ever had in my life is when they would do the brontosaurus bone, that bone-in, slow-cooked beef rib, the one with the giant bone sticking out where it looks like a Yabba Dabba Doo type situation. And the thing is kind of appalling to look at, but then you have a bite of it and you realize, oh, this is barbecue mecca. It's so much better than so many of the overhyped Michelin star stuff that you see on Instagram and stuff like that. It's just fantastic, just the best thing. And it's very upsetting for me to learn this place is going to close, and it's just a sign of how this city is going. I was actually down there in that exact neighborhood just last weekend at a place called the Sportsman's Lodge, which turned into a mall, and every other shop is out of business. It just, wherever you go to 3rd Street Promenade, iconic scenes in Los Angeles, the type of things that you've seen in so much B-roll and flyover shots for wherever's your sporting events when they're panning over L.A., it just so much is just out of business. It's so difficult to run a business in the city. It's so difficult to live in this state because of the cost of living. And so there's just some bad personal news, and I felt compelled to bring it up on the show. But the thing is that this is very much related to the local politics. And there is a massive story that's going around. It's getting national attention. It's the lead story in the California Post today. We're covering it at Breitbart, of course. Is that Los Angeles Mayor Karen Bass has now directed the LAPD to stop issuing criminal citations to unpermitted street vendors. So the street vendors that operate on LA, in LA, and have to pay a permit of it's like $30 or something for a permit. No sanitation. They don't have running water. They're not permitted. They're just camping out on the sidewalk. And they've been doing this, and they've become overnight a part of LA culture. And now both mayoral candidates in LA want to protect these things. At the same time that you can't operate a honest-to-goodness business in the city. And this is the lessons of communism, socialism. This is what happens, is that you end up having the establishment in politics see where is the biggest voter block, and the biggest voter block likes the street vendors all of a sudden. So they're going to make life more difficult for the taxpayers, for the businesses. for the people who are actually paying into the tax base, not the ones who are operating illegally, probably with illegal alien labor, and not paying their fair share. I thought you were supposed to pay your fair share. Wasn't that something that we've been hearing about? Am I taking crazy pills here? Weren't you supposed to pay your fair share? Nope, not anymore in Los Angeles, where both candidates, Karen Bass and Nitya Raman, I was tempted to play some Nitya Raman videos, but I probably should ask for this. She was at the street vendors cutting a campaign ad saying how much she loved the street vendors, and she said specifically they're an integral part of Los Angeles culture. I've lived in Los Angeles for, I guess it's over 30 years, I think. It's the 32 years or so. It is not an integral part of LA culture. It was nothing when I was growing up. High school, college, my 20s, I never once ate at a street vendor. I've never eaten at a street vendor. And I am someone who, if you get to know me, I will tell you the best hole-in-the-wall spots around town. Of course, I'm that guy. Never once went to a street vendor. I went to one taco truck that was popular for a while. But this is not an integral part of our culture. It's an integral part of their plan to get elected. And they're trying to get elected with illegal aliens who are here. They're trying to get elected with illegal voting. We know that. They're also trying to get elected with people who don't pay their fair share into the system while they put the honest-to-goodness businesses out of work. New York Post article notes this. This is an unbelievable stat. There's an estimated 50,000 vendors operating in Los Angeles. Only 687 have active vending permits as of September 2024, including just 53 food vendors. So we went from 53 to 50,000. And not all these are going to be these sort of fly-by-night things. And some of this is going to be a fad or a trend that goes away. I don't want to oversell certain things, but what I want to warn you about is that the commies are never done. They never sleep. They never take a day off. And they're always pushing further and further in this direction. And they will not rest until they have serviced every sort of obscure, not civically engaged voter class so they can get them to vote, because they see them as that is their bread and butter right now. That's why I talked about earlier in the week the proposed rape rooms for the homeless people. So they can go in and do whatever they want to do in a government-funded sex facility that we pay for. And maybe if they like that sort of thing, they're going to vote for the people who put it in place. And so what they continue to do in the city is to enfranchise the criminals and disenfranchise the voters. It's not stopping. It's not slowing down. And a viral Spencer Pratt campaign is not going to stop this. And it's a shame, because this was the envy of the world, Los Angeles, California. And now we're watching this experiment in socialism and Marxism. It's just unreal. I also brought up earlier in the week how the high-speed rail is now projected to cost $127 billion and is not functional after 30 years of talk. And the guy who has championed it more than anyone else, the choo-choo train expert of our time, Gavin Newsom, is just running for president across the country, even though he's no record to stand on. So pretty remarkable, because it does not stop. I mentioned this cut. This is Senator Chris Murphy. Here's his take on the illegal immigrant invasion, Cut 16.
14: The problem, according to the Trump administration, is a country that has been invaded, a country that is at risk physically because of the presence of people from other countries. That is a fake problem. That is not a real problem. Nobody likes to hear this, but immigrants, first-generation immigrants, and undocumented immigrants both commit crimes at rates lower than natural-born Americans.
13: Unreal stuff. So first of all, it's the criminals are better than Americans. Remember that. It's not just that the illegal alien invasion is not happening. Actually, the illegal aliens are better than you, and they're better than your kids. Your kids are criminals. You're a criminal. The illegal aliens, they're blessing us with their presence. And you should be grateful that an illegal alien has come in here and migrated.

0: continue to service his voter base, which he believes is pro-illegal alien and thinks illegal aliens are better than Americans. All right, just 2 weeks before his tragic assassination on September the 10th, conservative leader and my personal friend Charlie Kirk sat down for one of his final interviews to wrestle with a timeless question. Does God still speak today? That conversation became the foundation for the powerful and provocative new documentary, Can You Hear Me Now? It explores prophecy, faith, scripture, history, and the role believers are called to play in our culture today. Fall director Matthew Thayer's investigation examining the evidence weighing today's most prominent prophetic voices against scripture, history, political, and scientific scrutiny. Rather than asking you what to think, the film invites you to examine the evidence, consider the biblical foundations, and reflect on what it all means for believers living in today's culture. If you appreciate thoughtful conversations about faith, history, and the public square, I know you're going to love this film. And if you pre-order it now, you actually get a free DVD. 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I'm planning a bunch of Charlie Kirk tributes coming up for a couple of weeks. I will share some of that with you guys. I got a big speech that I'm giving on it, and we're going to have some. Well, can't say enough about Charlie. Can You Hear Me Now? Film.com. Check it out.
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0: so many stories this week where I can't totally tell if they're real or fake. Now, all of a sudden, both L.A. mayoral front-running candidates think that the businesses that are actually paying in the tax base, complying with code, do all the sanitation, comply with all of L.A.'s enormous litany of regulations, they're the problem, and the good guys are the street vendors who are basically just stealing. That's happening in real life. We also had this story earlier in the week where we discussed that perhaps a sex room or a rape room for the homeless, that's in L.A. as well. We don't have to go too much further to get to the next story that I can't believe is real, but I have to play this. I have to show this, and I want to put this up on the screen so you guys see this is legit. This is from NBC News in San Diego, and I'm going to use the word fart here liberally in this section. I'm just saying this because, you know, those of you who are holdovers from Dennis Prager's audience, when he was in this time slot, Dennis would always say toots because he didn't like to say farts. You remember that, Sean? You know that. He would say cow toots when we were talking about emissions for greenhouse gases. And I would always get confused. And then I would remember, oh, yeah, he doesn't like saying fart, so he says toot. So that's his thing. That's not my thing. So I want to say what this is. I'm reading this headline. A gas station for farts. This Georgia teacher says it's a classroom window.
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0: Very strange. Okay, so this is Atlanta. Okay, so not all the crazy stuff is in L.A. But a 36-year-old teacher named Candy Sydney Browning. Okay. All right. Interesting. She has now created a gas station, specifically a spot where her second grade students can go relieve themselves. And she says this because she is a weak stomach and she cannot take it. And so she's now come up with a corner of the room where students can go over to a little area. Just go get up. You go over there. You do your business and then you come back and that's just it. Guys, I don't know if our kids are in good hands. So this is one of these ones where I start going through a process, and she should go through this process. Now, why do you think of all the hundreds of millions of teachers on earth that have ever lived have never tried such a thing? Do you think perhaps that it's, first of all, disgusting, like little Billy just farted over there, so little Cindy's going to go over there and go stand in little Billy's fart and then do her own fart, which is just revolting. And every time the kid gets up to fart, all the other kids are going to point and laugh because this is the second grade we're talking about. Hey, look, there's a farter right over there. He's going over there to fart. Do you think this could be more or less distracting? What do you do? Do you have to like turn? Are they going to have like a green, yellow, red system where it's clear over here? Like yellow, fart at your own risk. Red, do not. Someone just farted. Don't come over here. Or you're going to be the one barfing like Miss Browning. I can't believe this is real life, but it's just, the thought process is really what is got me compelled about this story. Is that why wouldn't you think through, could this possibly work? And why am I, Miss Browning, the one who came up with this after millennia of educational, but by forefathers? I'm the one who came up with this idea. And so I just thought it felt worth mentioning because I do feel like we've all gone collectively nuts. And I think this is just the latest example. The other biggest example, the scarier example of us going collectively nuts is the Lindsay Clancy case, which the jury's been set. 9 women on the jury. So we'll be keeping an eye on that. And I had a lawyer friend reach out yesterday, and she gave me a pretty compelling case why she thinks Clancy could get off, specifically because of Massachusetts laws. I get into a lot of detail on this in my latest podcast with Emma Jo Morris, which will come out on Sunday. We spend a lot of time, but I'll give you a minute or two on it here. But it is very relevant that, first of all, she was not diagnosed with the postpartum psychosis. So all this chatter that she was not diagnosed, which means whatever med she was on, whatever drug she was getting, maybe there wasn't some sort of crazed doctor who prescribed all of it. So that's what's really interesting here, is that people wanted to blame the drugs, wanted to blame Big Pharma. I'm thinking of Candy Owens, among others. And maybe that wasn't it. Maybe it wasn't at all. First of all, she might have gotten all the drugs illegally, given them to herself, who knows. But also, the fact of the matter is that she did not have this condition diagnosable, but all of that is probably irrelevant in the Massachusetts court she's in. So if they can demonstrate, her defense team can demonstrate that she was psychotic, even if it was undiagnosed, in a way that convinces the jury, then she could get a not guilty verdict. So there is so many elements here because of the nature of the legal system in Massachusetts that really could alleviate her from any sort of criminal responsibility for this. And it's very scary because it also will, I think, legitimize a lot of these lunatics that we're seeing online. And I'm running out of time, but I'll play a cut when we get back of a woman who goes completely nuts on GB News, which is the upstart, slightly right of center news organization in the UK. But I'm going to tell you her background in American politics when I play this crazy cut, and is not going to surprise you, but it will freak you out. Let's play. Well, gotta take a break. We'll be right back.

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9: With SRN News, I'm Ron Taylor. President Trump has put a familiar American priority on the map, literally. His administration's decision to refer to Lake Ontario as Lake America has prompted a spirited Canadian response, with Ontario Premier Doug Ford unveiling a billboard reading Lake Ontario, Now and Always. Ford, wearing a Team Canada soccer jersey, dismissed the change near Grimsby, but historian Robert Bothwell claims it reflects broader U.S. pressure on Canada. The exchange comes as trade tensions rise, but supporters say Mr. Trump is asserting American confidence and challenging Canada's political establishment. Authorities in Nepal are warning of possible fresh flooding and urge residents in flood-affected districts to remain on high alert after water levels rose in the Bhadeshwari River. Nepali officials say Sunday's warnings come after Chinese authorities informed them of the increased water flow. This is SRN News.
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14: They're not better than us, the illegal aliens. They're worse, in fact, on average. So not all of them, but on average, they're worse. And if you want to act like voter fraud is not happening. Guys, do we have my Spanberger clip that I was trying to set aside here? Cut 20. Let's play cut 20. This is the governor of Virginia, who, remember, ran as a moderate.
15: Virginia is among the plaintiffs in this specific case. How confident are you this latest ruling will hold up against potential?
12: Hey, I'm 1300. The Answer.
16: Well, certainly I know that Virginia and so many other states are going to continue to challenge the president's effort to take away a trusted and safe mechanism for people to make their voices heard and for people to vote. In Virginia, we have a safe, a secure, and a strong vote by mail program. And certainly we also have 45 days of early in-person voting as well. The continued attacks that we're seeing from the Trump administration is really just an effort to get people fearful, to get people to stay home, and in many cases to eliminate what is a valid, safe, secure way for people to be able to make their voices heard and to vote.
14: She's just machine gunning words there, but did you catch that she said we have a 45-day window for in-person voting, which is trusted and safe? Is there a soul on earth who thinks it's trusted and safe to vote for 45 days? Do we think, this is the question, do you believe voting over a 45-day window makes it more or less likely there'll be election improprieties? Isn't that a simple question? Over, let's say, a one-day window, or maybe even a two-day window. What if we did 2 days? What do you think is more secure, one or two, or 45? The answer is not 45, and none of you actually believe that. And that's why, and when we talk about elections right now, and it's on everyone's mind, can the Republicans make a comeback because the stakes are so high? It's just going to be investigation bonanza, one after the next. Friends and family are going to get roped into all sorts of investigation for all of you if we lose this midterm election. But this is one of the things that are on people's mind. We did not get the Save America Act or any sort of facsimile through. And so it shows a signal that maybe, perhaps, we could have done a little bit more with the power that we've had. And that is something the voters are not going to miss. Kamala Harris is also now, all of a sudden, on the voter fraud talking point train. Let's play this cut. This is from townhall.com, where I saw this one. Do we have this cut now, guys? I don't know what it is on my sheet. 21.
17: Listen. Just this week, the United States Supreme Court backed up the president's agenda. He's trying to make it more difficult for you to vote by mail. By the way, he votes by mail from Mar-a-Lago, but he doesn't want you to vote by mail because he knows you're paying attention. Context is so important. Gas prices are up. Food prices are up. He got us in a war that the American people don't want, and he is worried he is going to lose the midterms. We are 2 months away from the midterms. Get out and vote. Let's get everyone out to vote. They are cheating. They are trying to cheat.
14: We're the cheaters. Okay. First of all, voting by mail because he's campaigning all over the country. There are some legitimate reasons. You know, who is so good on this was Hugh Hewitt. Hugh Hewitt 20 years ago was saying, if everyone's going to be voting by mail, we got to vote by mail. If people listened to Hugh 20 years ago, we would have had a much better mail-in voting apparatus built by Republicans, but we didn't. We insisted that, you know, well, we should go away from mail-in voting, which I agree with completely, but it doesn't mean we shouldn't build the infrastructure. I personally vote by mail because I'm in California. It's super easy to vote by mail. And the reason why I vote by mail is because I work a lot on election day and I love to go to the polls. It's fun. It's a privilege to exercise my right, but I end up using the time for work. And why? Because that's the system. But if that system changes and we don't vote by mail as easy as we do now, then I'll go to the polls and that'll be fine too. So it's just such an insane argument. But the good folks at Town Hall made a great observation on X the Everything app. There's a 47-second long video. And those of you who only heard the audio, the visuals, 15 cuts. There are 15 cuts in the 47-second video. And I don't think it's for effect. I think that she just can't speak properly. I think that's her thing. And this definitely looks like she may have gotten into the rosé before this, but that's just always... Is she just one of those people who looks like she's always had a glass of rosé at lunch, or is she really buzzed? Okay, back on immigration for a second. ICE arrested several previously convicted non-citizens this week. Mark Wayne Mullen reached out to Breitbart News for this exclusive, and he labels some of these people, including Manuel Victoriz Alzola, convicted in Miami on 3 counts of sexual acts related to a child. Jeffrey Rivera Vargas, convicted of kidnapping and rape in Franklin County, Ohio. Diego Miguel Juan of Guatemala, convicted of distributing child pornography in Iowa. Vladimir Morel from the Dominican Republic, convicted of robbery, unlawful firearm use, and drug distribution in Pennsylvania. Ronald Alberto Aguiar Concheras of El Salvador, convicted of first-degree assault in Baltimore. So this is all across the country. We continue to round up the people who are not sending, they're not sending their best, and we're rounding them up. Now, do we want more? Do we want more deportations? Do we want to accelerate that? Of course we do. That would be great. But at least we have an administration that takes it seriously versus the alternative, which is literally saying the illegal aliens are better than Americans, which is what Chris Murphy says. They keep saying the quiet part out loud. This has been the big gift of the Hassan Piker news cycle. Is they're finally starting to say what we all knew that they believed? I'll tell you, I've said this on the show many times and I'll say it many more times. I tend to have a relatively calm demeanor relative to my space in conservative activism, talk radio, etc. But people would look at me like I was a lunatic when 10 years ago I was saying, I actually think the Democrats and the left hate this country. And I think that the stuff they're doing is because they really don't like the American value system and they don't like the American people. And then now I feel like that's the mainstream view of most conservative Americans. And it's because they're embracing people like Hassan Piker. And do we have this cut? I thought I had a good Piker. Here we go. Cut 14 from 2022, but it just resurfaced. Play it.
18: What I don't understand is why you claim you're brave. I say I hate America all the time. A lot of want to kill me over that tape, but at least I say it with my fucking chest. People will be like, Hassan, you hate America. I'm like, yeah, I do. I do hate America. People will be like, Hassan, you hate cops. They say, yeah, I do. Why? I'm not a...
14: He hates America and he hates cops. Okay? So this is someone who's been embraced. This guy is running the Democrat Party right now. You know, there's this report. I didn't verify. It was too good to check, but like Chuck Schumer's like in Europe now. He's just gone. And so you got Mitch McConnell is in the hospital. He has to do the hostage video where he has a literally has today's newspaper out. So he is proof of life. And then Chuck Schumer is out of the country completely. It's the they are abdicating. They're allowing Hassan Piker and Abdul El-Sayed and Zohra Mamdani to take over their party. They're running their party, and they don't like this country. And then you have Debbie Dingell, who's been in the Congress for 7 million years, if you include her husband, who won't distance herself from Piker and Syed. It's so scary. It's so scary. But perhaps we can use this as our advantage and fend off the left and have a historic midterm. I promised a Lindsey Clancy clip, and I like to keep my word to all of you. This is so wild. This is a Lindsey Clancy defender on GB News. Play cut 18, guys. Do we got a 18?
19: She had a nanny, and she's still complaining that she needed help. She could not have got more help from the system that she already had received. This is a murderer who strangled her children one by one. One of the boys ran away, and she chased him down and killed him.
20: What you just said was absolutely disgusting.
19: Thank you.
20: You should be ashamed of yourself.
19: Thank you.
20: And you can hear that he's not. Do you know why the woman is in a wheelchair? Did you even notice that she's
19: in a wheelchair? Couldn't care less. She's a murderer.
20: Because she jumped out the window after this happened.
19: So she should have. I'd have pushed her.
20: Be quiet, please. They didn't. I've had it with you.
19: Oh, my God.
20: And you're commended. They're going to kill their children.
14: Not a good luck. This is a person named Lori Watkins, and she is actually a Democrat strategist who worked for Barack Obama. So that's where we're at, guys. I got to say, I got my eye on you, millennial white women. Unbelievable. And I'm married to one, so I got credibility here. I've seen him up close, personal. I don't know what is going on here. The woman mechanically, methodologically, premeditatedly murdered her children in front of the other children. And these people can't get to TikTok fast enough. I play a cut on the Emma Jo Morris podcast that comes out Sunday of a woman who is just one of these in this latest series of people who set up their camera to record themselves having a meltdown. So they set up the camera, then they perform the meltdown. They post it to TikTok on behalf of Lindsey Clancy. Just remarkable. I can't believe this is actually what's happening in American life, and it is. I don't know. Maybe Chris Murphy's right. Maybe actually the illegal aliens are better. I take it back after watching this stuff. Another point that I made earlier in the week that I think is really important is that how we need to steer far away from the race stuff. We need to go really into lean heavily into American. An American is an American. And we need to drop the hyphenated American stuff, stop focusing on race so much. And I think this is backed up by this cut that I saw on Don Lemon's podcast, where Don Lemon feels unencumbered because he's been fired from CNN. And this is how he's talking these days. Cut 15.
21: I can say whatever the I want. I can say that. I could never say that. I could never do that in corporate media. I could never do what I did today in corporate media by saying, look, I'm going to tell you, I feel the spirit of Malcolm X coming over me. This issue is a white people problem right now. This is not just rich against poor, because most people who voted for Donald Trump are not rich. These are white people, co-opted, poor, and working class white people who put this man in office. And if I had said that, you know, on corporate media, oh my gosh, you're a race baiter. Anchors shouldn't be saying that. No, I say whatever I want, and I tell the truth. And that's how we got here, and that's why the Lemon Media Network, I believe, is growing.
14: The Lemon Media Network. Okay. It's growing because why? We're going to start the race war. There's a lot of white people in this country also, and I just like when they speak this plainly, though, because we know that there is this massive anti-white sentiment running through the Democrat Party. You can see it. You can see the people who are prioritizing their policies. You can see the way they talk about white people. But it's nice when you have these cuts, because then it makes me a white person when I say this thing, that I really think there is this huge anti-white bias here for half the country. And really, a lot of Republicans have been too tolerant of it as well. I think they've leaned into some of the DEI stuff that's gone on. And so when you see these cuts, you got to mark it down. You got to note this. They're being open about it. They don't like the whites. It's a white people problem. All right. The summer marks 3 years since the Dobbs decision. Since then, the total number of abortions has gone up each year. Greater access to telehealth and abortion pills in the mail have made these avenues for abortion cheap and easy to get. And that's very scary. It's horrifying. Medication abortions account for more than 60% of abortions. That number is only going to grow from here. 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

0: Shout out to the team. And that team is Greg Evan, Sean McConnell, Roger Wicker Jr., Rick Locke, Garrett Jolly, Matt Sybil, Ricky Lopez, Misty Callahan, John Cascio, and Daniel West. Cool show coming up on Monday. I'm going to be the RJC, Republican Jewish Coalition event. I'll be live there. My friend Scott Jennings will be there, too. So we'll be seeing him. Scott's a great guy, by the way. I really enjoy Scott. He is a very efficient, effective communicator and worker. And I like being his colleague. And I will not tell you if we talked about whether or not he's going to be press secretary. I'm going to hold that back. Maybe in the coming days I'll share if I have any insight on that. Do we have the picture of Nichiraman's sidewalk of the crosswalk that she built? Because this is, okay, we got this. It's the Nichiraman, which does sound like a dish that you might get from one of her beloved street vendors. Oh man, I got to get that Nichiraman. Yeah, it's really good with the chili crisp on it. Is it, that's what it sounds like. It just, that's, she's got a name that sounds like a dish of food that you would get. So in the Los Feliz neighborhood of LA, she is touting that. See, I'm going to read this tweet from the Everything app. Los Feliz Neighborhood Council alerted our office in late 2025 to the need for a crosswalk at Sunset Drive and Bates Street, which has just been completed. And this is a picture that we're showing on the screen.
1: Alex Marlowe on AM 1300, the answer.
0: So I will tell you that this was sent to me from an apocryphal account. So maybe there's something to this. That is, this is like a burner account for her. This is not a real account. So maybe if this is wrong, please tell me. But this looks pretty official, and I got fooled that this is fake. But it looks like they spent a year painting some lines on a crosswalk. And it's got 3 million views on the Everything app, and it doesn't seem like anyone's objecting to it. So, but this is it. 1 year to paint the crosswalk yellow, and there's still cracks in the crosswalk. It looks like maybe they added a little new concrete, but maybe not new concrete. I think they power washed it and they added some paint. And this is what they're touting. And this is the person who could be in charge of Los Angeles coming up. Or we're going to be stuck with Karen Bass, who let half the city burn down. So that is scary, scary stuff. All right, a couple of serious items. I'll throw one quick one out that I actually saw retweeted by my friend Scott from Bloomberg. Oil flows through the Strait of Hormuz have recovered to around 2/3 pre-war levels, limiting the Iran war's impact on global crude prices. And this is according to Goldman Sachs' data, which is fascinating, interesting to note. And the Iran war is, you know, not gone exactly according to plan, but I want to update you on positive developments in that regard. I mentioned earlier in the show I was going to share with you Howard Lutnick's theory about the Canada trade war, and I think this is really important, so I'm sharing it now. Cut 17, please.
2: And then you have Alberta has an independence resolution. These are elections in October. So he's making this a political thing for Canada, and my guess will be as soon as his elections are over, you're going to see a plane full of Canadian negotiators flying down and go, come on, come on, we'll give it to you before your election. This, we're just being used by them, right? That's what happened. That's why it ended. It didn't happen for math. The math was sensational. It was a great deal that we shook hands on.
0: Well, that checks out, right? So Mark Carney is all of a sudden the toughest anti-Trump force in the world, other than maybe Xi Jinping. And Lutnick's explanation is, yeah, he's trying to win their by-elections, their midterm elections, which are coming up in a month and a half. So that's it. That's what it's about. And that explains the Canada trade war and all the tough rhetoric that's going on. I don't have any flood updates today, but it's still devastating. Xi Jinping convened the Politburo for an emergency meeting in China to deal with the Tibet and Nepal flooding. I will tell you, Xi Jinping is horrific at damage control and crisis management. You guys might have heard of a little thing called the COVID-19 coronavirus pandemic. Xi Jinping did not handle that very well. And they're also lying about the death toll. Does that ring a bell? They're claiming, Chinese government is claiming that only a few people have died so far from the flood. Obviously not true. It's thousands of people. It'll be thousands more probably when this thing is all said and done, but still devastating there. But Xi Jinping is on the case. So if that is a comfort to some of you, then you and I do not share the same worldview. All right. And I will mention also CNN is taking some flack because they used a photo of a Dolly Parton impersonator instead of an actual photo of Dolly Parton in one of their tributes. I just find that to be unbelievable that the fake news media truly is the enemy of the people. And they even besmirched Dolly Parton. Okay, good. The guy's got the cut for me. This is just unbelievable. Clearly not her. And it just, I don't know how you fall for that stuff. I did not get to my jelly roll stuff. We're running out of time. And I had, let's play cut 19, Rosie Lovin' Jelly Roll. Let's see. Let's try this. Cut 19, guys.
3: I love this jelly roll guy. Little shout out to you. Back out, you jelly. And you are killing it on this, mister. You could do this if you want. I know you got a big music thing going on and a lot in your life right now, but the door is open for you, Jelly Roll.
0: Yeah, we need more Jelly Roll. She got the exact opposite take of me. No, we need less Jelly Roll. It's funny. I watched a little bit of his monologue for his last Kimmel hosting gig, and he was making fun of the writing staff for being fascist and Antifa. Or, I'm sorry, not fascist. Being the Antifa types. All right, go in peace of love and serve the Lord.
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4: News this hour from Town Hall. I'm Ron Taylor. President Trump is warning countries that support Iran as tensions threaten oil shipments through the Strait of Hormuz. Correspondent Ken Lorman explains.
5: Global prosperity depends on reopening the vital waterway, and supporters say President Trump is right to pressure nations aiding Iran. China is Iran's most influential partner, yet nearly 80% of the oil passing through the strait goes to China, making Beijing a major beneficiary of restoring the flow. Economist Steve Moore says it appears China is willing to make itself and the rest of the world poorer in order to destabilize the U.S. economy and weaken President Trump politically. Ken Lorman reporting.
4: A judge has ruled that President Trump cannot deport students for criticizing Israel.
6: Citing the importance of the First Amendment, a federal judge in California says the government is unconstitutionally silencing critics of Israel and others in its quest to deport non-citizens who the Trump administration says have disrupted college campuses as they express their views. The judge striking down portions of provisions the government follows with deportations on free speech grounds and other parts for vagueness, which she says violates the Fifth Amendment. I'm Julie Walker.
4: Iran's leadership is tightening around hardline military commanders and clerics, signaling a prolonged confrontation with the United States. The development highlights the strain American sanctions are placing on Tehran's economy. Iran's new Supreme National Security Council chief has threatened to halt oil exports if the economic campaign continues. Iran's president, viewed as relatively moderate, increasingly stands alone in urging renewed negotiations. You'll find news and analysis at townhall.com.
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4: Correspondent Victoria Milko gives an update from a busy military aid relief site in the center of Nepal's search and rescue efforts.
8: We're at one of the military aid relief sites that's been set up as a makeshift place for people to come. We're seeing helicopters coming and going, delivering aid, sometimes bringing people that they find in the search and rescue efforts. You see military officials everywhere right now. There's people that have rappel gear as if they're going to go into the field on the next helicopter. We have people waiting outside the perimeter, looking at lists to see if their family members' names on there for the lost or rescued.
4: Authorities in Nepal are warning of possible fresh flooding and urge residents to remain on high alert. The combined toll in Nepal and Tibet rose to 750 dead. There's still over 3,000 people missing, with Of course, the search and rescue teams and volunteers working through the hours of day and night. This is SRN and townhall.com. It's a noble effort, but Tennessee's governor wants the Nashville airport renamed after Dolly Parton. But the idea has met with some opposition.
3: The country music star died Tuesday of cancer at age 80. The proposal to rename the airport could require the Metro Nashville Airport Authority to revisit its naming policy. The current policy says airport property should only be named for people who have been deceased at least 2 years. The governor's office says his proposal and the naming policy will be discussed by the airport authority at its September 17th meeting. I'm Lisa Dwyer.
4: Extreme drought and heat have severely impacted the Danube River and surrounding regions. Fishermen in northern Serbia report that the river has receded, leaving only small ponds with dangerously high water temperatures. The drought has affected ecosystems and businesses across several countries. You'll find more on these stories at townhall.com.
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12: We're looking at a mix of sun and clouds over Seattle today with temperatures in the low 70s to high 60s, high of 72 and a low of 62 this evening. Overnight, we're expecting rain showers that'll taper off into the morning and mostly cloudy skies for tomorrow, high of 67 and a low of 61 for tomorrow evening. For news and weather, go online to theanswerseattle.com. That's theanswerseattle.com.
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13: 888-971-SAGE, 888-971-7243. I am Larry Elder. 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Treasury Secretary Scott Bessent says Iran is panicking. Has Hassan Piker finally, at last, become a liability for the Democrats? AOC rejoins the National Democratic Socialist of America after saying she was just belonging to the local New York chapter. Abdul El-Sayed blames the United States for, wait for it, creating terrorism. It's our fault. Bill Maher says the real problem in America is hate. And just whose fingerprints were found at the scene of the crime? Stephen A. Smith calls out the left for ducking his show. Stephen A., welcome to my world. John Eastman lost his license to practice law because he dared to represent Donald Trump and make arguments the California Bar Association thought unwarranted, and therefore they took away his license. I got a question. Will Philadelphia DA Larry Krasner lose his license for suggesting the White House ballroom should be blown up? Two Pennsylvania residents allegedly die of measles because they were unvaccinated. Some are blaming RFK Jr. Nick Shirley mic drops on a New York Times reporter over the stop Nick Shirley Act. All of this and more, 888-971-SAGE, 888-971-7243. Feel free to call. I want to begin with the story about the two people in Philadelphia, in Pennsylvania, who died of measles. They were unvaccinated. Here is a headline, NBC News. Two unvaccinated people die of measles in Pennsylvania, outbreak health officials say. They are the first measles-related deaths in the U.S. this year. That's NBC. Here's CNN. One of two measles-related deaths of unvaccinated people in Pennsylvania was an infant. Subheadline, They mark the first U.S. deaths related to measles reported in 2026. The article says that Robert F. Kennedy Jr., head of HHS, called Pennsylvania Governor Josh Shapiro to offer federal staff to help. Shapiro said he declined because he thought the state could manage it. He also told Kennedy that he thought the disinformation Kennedy spread about vaccines was having repercussions. Quote, there's real life consequences to spreading misinformation. There's real life consequences to scaring people and not relying on actual doctors and actual medical professionals to provide unbiased information to parents so that we can make reasonable decisions for our kids. Close quote, Shapiro said in a news briefing. This is another article. This is on MS Now, also affectionately known on the Larry Elder Show as BS Now. Headline, calls for Kennedy's ouster grow as two unvaccinated people die of measles in Pennsylvania. Subheadline, RFK Jr.'s lies and conspiracy theories are making Marylanders sick. Senator Angela Alsobrook said, adding, Kennedy must resign or be fired. End of quote. All right. Can we just unpack this a little bit? I'm holding in my baby brown libertarian fingers an article from NPR, April 7, last year. Headline, Health Secretary RFK Jr. endorses the MMR vaccine, stoking fury among his supporters. He wrote a long post, Kennedy did, on X. Quote, the most effective way to prevent the spread of measles is the MMR vaccine. He also said he instructed the Center for Disease Control to, quote, supply pharmacies and Texas-run clinics with needed MMR vaccines, close quote. This is Senator Kennedy at his confirmation hearings, number 83.
14: I just would like to get my time back. The nominee wrote a book saying that people had been misled into believing that measles is a deadly disease. He's trying now to play down his role in Samoa. That's not what the parents say. That's not what Governor Green says. It's time to make sure that we blow the whistle on actually what your views are. At least we're starting.
15: We need to move on.
16: Senator, I support the measles vaccine. I support the polio vaccine. I will do nothing as HHS secretary that makes it difficult or discourages people from taking it.
14: Anybody who believes that ought to look at the measles book you wrote saying parents have been misled into believing that measles is a deadly disease. That's not true.
13: Now, despite the fact that he says he's in favor of the measles vaccine, in favor of the polio vaccine, here is the news report about these two people who were unvaccinated for measles. Number 68.
17: Is out of Pennsylvania. Two people have died of measles, according to the state's health department. Officials confirm both were not vaccinated. The deaths mark the first time measles-related fatalities in the U.S. this year and the first in Pennsylvania in over three decades. Joining us now, NBC News medical reporter Erica Edwards. Erica, the first measles deaths in Pennsylvania in 35 years. What's the state of the outbreak there right now?
18: Yeah, this is really a tragic development, Christine. We don't know much about the circumstances surrounding these deaths, only that these people had not been vaccinated against measles, according to the state's health department. The people have lived in Lancaster County.
13: Let me interject something here. We don't know much about the circumstances of these two deaths, she said, only that they were unvaccinated. Please proceed.
18: Measles, according to the state's health department. The people had lived in Lancaster County, which has seen a majority of measles cases in the state through the fast-growing and accelerating outbreak. As of Tuesday, 393 cases have been confirmed in the state, 86 diagnosed in the past week alone. We know that so far 70 people have had to be hospitalized in the state. And just as a reminder, you know, these mark the fourth and fifth deaths from measles. Since the beginning of 2025, three people died of measles last year, an adult in New Mexico, and two little girls in Texas. Christine.
17: Over 2,500 cases reported across the U.S. this year. What's leading to the rise in measles cases? Is it the rise in people who are using religious exemptions and personal exemptions to not vaccinate their children?
18: That's certainly playing a big role. You know, this comes at a time when more parents than ever are actively avoiding vaccines for their children. During the last school year, CDC data shows that 4.2% of kindergartners, that's about 155,000

0: information. The CDC tried to get that information from the governor yesterday, and the state is refusing to cooperate.
1: Now, the Lancaster County Commissioner, where these deaths took place, spoke with the coroner. And the coroner never said that these people died because of measles. They were unvaccinated. Number 67.
2: The governor was in Lancaster County yesterday, came to Women's and Babies Hospital, LGH Penn Medicine Hospital, along with Pennsylvania Department of Health and others. Commissioner Yoder was there and made announcement that there was two individuals who died. I think the terminology was measles associated or something like that, deaths. But the underlying assertion in that was that they died from measles. That certainly was what was communicated in the press. We had many inquiries from the press. There was much interest locally and nationally, and also from members of the public, our constituents. And I think it was reported that these were the first measles deaths in the U.S. in 35 years. Alice can correct me if I'm wrong, but I think that's what was reported. So it was a big deal, and I think there is transparency owed around that. There was
1: more on this about whether or not these deaths were related to measles, which is how it was reported.
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3: 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I am Larry Elder. We are Salem News Channel. After all these stories of these two people who died from measles, they were not vaccinated, calls for RFK Jr. to resign because he's been spreading disinformation about the MMR vaccine. Never mind, at his confirmation hearing, he said he supported the vaccine for measles, supported the vaccine for polio. So, this is the Lancaster County Commissioner, Pennsylvania, who spoke with the coroner about these two deaths. And the story took a bit of a twist. Please.
4: The governor was in Lancaster County yesterday, came to Women's and Babies Hospital, LGH Penn Medicine Hospital, along with the Pennsylvania Department of Health and others. Commissioner Yoder was there and made announcement that there was two individuals who died. I think the terminology was measles associated or something like that, deaths, but the underlying assertion in that was that they died from measles. That certainly was what was communicated in the press. We had many inquiries from the press. There was much interest locally and nationally, and also from members of the public, our constituents, and I think it was reported that these were the first measles deaths in the U.S. in 35 years. Alice can correct me if I'm wrong, but I think that's what was reported. So it was a big deal, and I think there is transparency owed around that. There was no information released about the two individuals other than that they were unvaccinated, and the law does allow for information to be released. It can be released without identifying the individuals, but providing some demographic background information, age, that sort of thing. So because of the, obviously there's a lot of interest in that. Obviously it sound like very tragic cases. I reached out to the coroner's office. Now, under the law, anyone who dies of a communicable disease in Lancaster County, that means measles in this case, that would have to be reported to the coroner's office. And I had spoke at length yesterday with a senior member of the coroner's staff and spoke at length this morning with the coroner himself, and they have zero cases of measles death. They have one patient, and the coroner spoke about this in the press, but in one patient who died with measles.
3: Let me interject here. They have zero cases of measles death. Never mind this business about these people died because they had measles and they were unvaccinated. Zero cases of measles death, despite these screaming headlines and calls for RFK Jr. to resign. Continue.
4: One patient, and the coroner spoke about this in the press, but in one patient who died with measles, not of measles. We don't know if the state is counting that patient as one or not, and we know nothing about the other. And so I reached out to LGH Penn Medicine yesterday, and again this morning. I reached out to the governor's office. I've received no responses from any of them. Brian Pasquale, our director of public safety, just talked to him. He doesn't have any information.
3: Excuse me. So he reaches out to the governor. No response. Because it didn't fit the script. They want these two people to have died from measles, to have not been vaccinated. One of them was an infant, so presumably the parent was around when RFK Jr. was allegedly spreading his disinformation. So they want them to have died from measles. No evidence whatsoever, at least so far. I contacted the governor's office. They didn't get back to me. Please continue.
4: So I think that it is totally fair when a governor comes to the county and makes an announcement such as this, and there's huge media interest, to provide some transparency around this. And I think it is also, if we were in a functioning system, you would have many journalists, rather than just sort of repeating uncritically the line that there were two deaths from Lancaster County, they would ask for some corroborating information. And I'm open to the, of course, I'm open to the idea that this did in fact happen, and perhaps someone, as the coroner has said, there's a possibility that someone contracted measles here and passed away outside the county, and it was reported to another county coroner. I think that's an unlikely probability. There's also some other unlikely possible scenarios. But if those are the cases, it's incumbent upon the people who had the press conference to relay that information. It is obviously a huge story. It's a big deal. You don't get to just say that this happened and then everything else around it is top secret. You need to articulate enough details for people to know, and then for people, for us to be able to communicate with our constituents, and for people to be able to make decisions based on that information.
3: Now, you see, this is why President Trump has popularized the expression fake news, and why the news media, respect for the news media, is so low. Let me read you these headlines again. This is BS Now. Calls for Kennedy's ouster grow as two unvaccinated people die of measles in Pennsylvania. This commissioner says there's no evidence whatsoever that these people died of measles. I contacted the coroner. He never said it. I contacted the governor's office. He never said it. In fact, they won't even get back to me. That's MS Now. This is CNN. Headline. One of two measles-related deaths of unvaccinated people in Pennsylvania was an infant. And here is NBC News. Two unvaccinated people die of measles in Pennsylvania outbreak, health officials say. Health officials did not say that, because this commissioner talked to the coroner. He never said it. Meanwhile, RFK Jr. being pounded. I gave him a piece of my mind, said the Pennsylvania Governor Josh Shapiro. Here's RFK Jr. again, number 66.
5: We're trying to get information about those two casualties. According to a statement that was released by the Lancaster County Commissioner today, they cannot find any measles deaths in Lancaster County. And they complained that the governor will not give them that information. The CDC tried to get that information from the governor yesterday, and the state is refusing to cooperate.
3: I thought it was about following the science. I thought it was about listening to the experts. I'm going to remind you of the exchange between Senator Ron Johnson of Wisconsin and Dr. Fauci about vaccine treatments that Dr. Fauci dismissed. Now we're finding out one of the reasons he dismissed them is because if there is a treatment, you could not get that emergency approval for the vaccines rushed through, which is what he did. Also, speaking of disinformation, Rob Schmidt of Newsmax did a deep dive into the death of Alex Pretty, who allegedly was murdered by ICE agents. All of this and more. And President Trump has signed an executive order renaming Lake Ontario to Lake America. Could have been worse. Could have named it Lake Trump. 888-971-SAGE. I'm Larry Elder.
6: With SRN News, I'm Ron Taylor. Citing the importance of the First Amendment, a federal judge in California says the U.S. government is unconstitutionally silencing critics of Israel and others in its quest to deport non-citizens who the government says have disrupted college campuses as they express their views. Judge Noel Wise struck down portions of the provisions the federal government follows with deportations on free speech grounds and other parts for vagueness, which she says violates the Fifth Amendment. Authorities in Nepal are warning of possible fresh flooding and urged residents in the flood-affected districts to remain on high alert. As water levels rose in the Bokateshi River, Nepali officials said Sunday's warnings come from the Chinese authorities who informed them of the fresh water flow. The combined toll in Nepal and Tibet rose to 750 dead and over 3,000 people still missing. This is SRN News.
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3: 888-971-SAGE, 888-971-7243. I am Larry Elder. We are Salem News Channel. Follow the science! Two unvaccinated people die of measles in Pennsylvania. Outbreak health officials say. NBC News. One of two measles-related deaths of unvaccinated people in Pennsylvania was an infant. CNN News. Calls for Kennedy ouster grow as two unvaccinated people die of measles in Pennsylvania. MS Now. Horner says, I never said that they died of measles. I don't have any... Follow the science. Speaking of which, this is the exchange between Senator Ron Johnson and Dr. Fauci back in July of this year, number 23.
13: You know, said there's no evidence. There's no evidence that ivermectin is helpful. On that exact same day, and I've got the studies right here. There was a website that was tracking the random controlled studies. Here they are, showing 60-70% efficacy of ivermectin. The same day you say there's no evidence, there was all kinds of evidence. Loved ones had to go to hospitals, had to sue hospitals. Just, would you try it? So I would want to know, you know, to what extent were you involved in sabotaging hydroxychloroquine, ivermectin, and did you do that because you knew the only way you get an emergency use authorization for these drugs, these experimental gene therapy, was if there was no effective treatment, you couldn't get the emergency use authorization. So is that why you helped sabotage these cheap generic drugs in favor of remdesivir, which, by the way, nurses, are you aware of the fact that nurses called it run, death is near?
14: On the advice of counsel, I respectfully decline to answer based upon my rights under the Fifth Amendment.
3: Wow. Now, let's turn to another fake news story. Remember the nurse, Alex Preddy, was involved in an encounter with ICE, resulted in the death of the nurse? Rob Schmidt of Newsmax talked about what the family said about what happened versus what really did happen. Number 41.
15: Family of Alex Preddy was interviewed on Good Morning America. Preddy, the anti-ICE agitator who had spent weeks following immigration agents around Minneapolis this past winter, harassing, obstructing, kicking their vehicles, as you see right there in that video. Preddy, as you know, was eventually killed by agents after again showing up to obstruct their work while carrying a gun, a legally owned gun that he had. Killed just a couple weeks after Renee Good, who nearly ran over an officer while committing a felony obstructing ICE agents, Preddy's mom saying this on GMA.
16: People need to be held responsible when they murder people in this country, period. Alex's should not, nor Renee or anyone else, should have been murdered.
15: Murdered. Now, while you have to empathize with people who've lost a child, the truth is that this family has clearly distorted this story to ease their pain. Alex Preddy had been given tremendous grace by ICE officials, as you see more video of his actions. He had been stalking their operations for weeks, just like Renee Goodhead, who had spent that entire day blocking ICE agents from doing their job, a very dangerous job that they were obstructing. Committing multiple felonies, Preddy was given leeway time and time again. He was never arrested while committing active felonies against federal law enforcement. There he is spitting on a vehicle. And just like Renee Good, his actions grew bolder, spitting on that SUV, kicking the taillight right off of it. He was never arrested for that either. Emboldened even further, a week later, Preddy brings his legally owned handgun to impede in federal immigration operations. It is removed from Preddy as he is arrested on the ground, finally arrested after weeks of this. But then, after the gun is removed from him, something happens, and that's something we are not sure of. Something happens, and Preddy is shot and killed. It was a completely unnecessary tragedy if people could just stop committing felonies to try and obstruct law enforcement in this country. But some people have decided that this country, your country, is not allowed to have any immigration controls. And they've decided that they can do whatever they want to try and stop those immigration controls, including bringing their guns to try and impede federal law enforcement from doing the job of deporting the millions and millions and millions of people that the Biden administration so treasonously dumped into our country. A few people, like Renee Good and Alex Preddy, have decided they can do whatever they want. They can just park their car sideways across the street like Renee Good and just say, you're not going to arrest anyone else. You can't do that. And I'm just going to sit here. And then when she accelerates into a cop that's in front of her car, into an ICE agent in front of her car.
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3: 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Back to this report done by Rob Schmidt of News Max about the death of Alex Pretty, who the Trump haters and ICE haters claim was murdered by ICE.
15: She's going to sit here, and then when she accelerates into a cop that's in front of her car, into an ICE agent in front of her car, she ends up dead. Most would say, most people reasonably would say that is not murder. As expected, George Stephanopoulos vilifying the president in the wake of all this for his reaction at the time to Alex Pretty's death. Listen to this part of the interview.
0: Shortly after his death, video emerged of Pretty in a confrontation with federal agents 11 days before he was killed in Minneapolis. Video President Trump used to go after Pretty. President Trump called him an agitator, possible insurrectionist. What does it feel like when you hear the President of the United States saying those things about your son?
4: I don't think you would like my answer.
5: It's so unpresidential. I mean, it's ridiculous that, you know, the leader of the free world speaks that way about an American citizen.
15: Again, you have to sympathize, right? Or empathize. It's a family that lost their son. But again, that doesn't change the facts of this case. The fact that their son was an agitator. He certainly was an insurrectionist in this moment. Alex Pretty was committing felonies against federal law enforcement, doing so on a fairly regular basis as Minneapolis became the epicenter of anti-ICE. The idea that, oh, we've brought in millions and millions of people into this country illegally and now we're not going to be deporting them. We're just going to let everyone that wants to come to America just stay in America. You can't just impede the law. There's a lot of things the government does that many of us don't like. There's a lot of things the government does that I can't stand. We're not allowed to just show up and obstruct that whenever we feel like, certainly when it comes to law enforcement and doing a very dangerous job. You know, everybody's reporting the same
3: story. David is in Minneapolis. David, you're on the Larry Elder Show. Thank you so much for calling.
6: Good evening, Larry. It's good to speak to you.
3: You too, David. Thank you for calling.
6: I just wanted to say that I find it odd that these scenarios keep popping up and they seem like something out of a bad movie, you know, a hit piece on, you know, Mr. Kennedy. It's a never-ending saga, and we seem never to get any coverage with favorable comments.
3: I mean, you would think, David, they'd want to get this right before you say that two people died of measles when the coroner says, I never said that. You'd think that they want to nail that down before they run with these screaming headlines.
6: I was gobsmacked when I heard that they didn't have it right.
3: Hey, I spoke with the coroner, and he said, I never said anything about people die from measles. Unbelievable. Thank you, David, for calling. Let's play that the Lancaster commissioner again, number 67.
24: The governor was in Lancaster County yesterday, came to Women's and Babies Hospital, LGH Penn Medicine Hospital, along with the Pennsylvania Department of Health and others. Commissioner Yoder was there and made announcement that there was two individuals who died. I think the terminology was measles associated or something like that, deaths. But the underlying assertion in that was that they died from measles. That certainly was what was communicated in the press. We had many inquiries from the press. There was much interest locally and nationally, and also from members of the public, our constituents. And I think it was reported that these were the first measles deaths in the U.S. in 35 years. Alice can correct me if I'm wrong, but I think that's what was reported. So it was a big deal, and I think there is transparency owed around that. There was no information released about the two individuals other than that they were unvaccinated. And the law does allow for information to be released. It can be released without identifying the individuals, but providing some demographic background information, age, that sort of thing. So because of the, obviously there's a lot of interest in that. Obviously sound like very tragic cases. I reached out to the coroner's office. Now, under the law, anyone who dies of a communicable disease in Lancaster County, that means measles in this case, that would have to be reported to the coroner's office. And I had spoke at length yesterday with a senior member of the coroner's staff and spoke at length this morning with the coroner himself, and they have zero cases of measles death. They have one patient, and the coroner spoke about this in the press, but had one patient
3: zero
24: died.
3: Cases of measles death. Not two, not one, zero. Please continue.
24: With measles, not of measles. We don't know if the state is counting that patient as one or not, and we know nothing about the other. And so I reached out to LGH Penn Medicine yesterday and again this morning. I reached out to the governor's office. I've received no responses from any of them. Brian Pasquale, our director of public safety, just talked to him. He doesn't have any information. So I think that it is totally fair when a governor comes to the county and make an announcement such as this, and there's huge media interest, to provide some transparency around this. And I think it is also, if we were in a functioning system, you would have many journalists, rather than just sort of repeating uncritically the line that there were two deaths from Lancaster County, they would ask for some corroborating information. And I'm open to the, of course, I'm open to the idea that this did in fact happen, and perhaps someone, as the coroner has said, there's a possibility that someone contracted measles here and passed away outside the county, and it was reported to another county coroner. I think that's an unlikely probability. There's also some other unlikely possible scenarios. But if those are the cases, it's incumbent upon the people who had the press conference.
3: You would think that they'd want to get the, I don't know, what's the word I'm looking for? Facts. Now, when it comes to supplements, two things matter most. That it works, and you can trust it. Rather than just...
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0: America, we have a country to save. 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
1: 888-971-SAGE, 888-971-7243. I am Larry Elder. We are Salem News Channel. We are just getting warmed up. The Treasury Secretary, Scott Bessent, says Iran is panicking. And I got a question, rhetorical question. Has Hassan Piker finally become a liability for the Democrats? Debbie Dingell, who, by the way, inherited her seat from her husband who died, really got angry because people were asking her about Hassan Piker. Remember when Donald Trump was running in 2016? Was asked repeatedly about David Duke. Will you renounce David Duke? Because after all, of course, Donald Trump was being elected because he's a white supremacist and he's getting support from white supremacists like David Duke. So therefore, he must be supported by David Duke and must have reached out to ask David Duke for his support. Will you renounce David Duke? Will you renounce David Duke? So, asking, however, Democrats to renounce Hassan Piker, well, that crosses the line. AOC, remember she said, was it last week? I don't belong to the national chapter of the DSA. I belong to the New York chapter, which has its own different policies. No, they don't. If your chapter varies from the policies of the national group, you lose your affiliation. I guess she was trying to thread the needle. She probably got a lot of pushback on social media, so now she says, I have officially rejoined the national DSA. She's back. Now, Bill Maher says the real problem in America is hate. We're going to talk about that. Now, I like Bill Maher. I like his show. Don't watch it all the time, but I think he's a really, really smart guy and funny guy. And I think he's gotten a far more commonsensical and far more centrist, which is why he's gotten a lot of grief lately. But when you want to talk about the real problem in America is hate, do you expect people to forget some of the hateful things he said over the years? I remember during Hurricane Katrina, he said the reason George W. Bush didn't really respond is because New Orleans is French, black, and sexy. What does that even mean? And he referred to Sarah Palin during his stand-up as a dumb see you next Tuesday. And referred to Sarah Palin and Michelle Bachmann as two bimbos, among other things. Referred to her, Sarah Palin's son with a disability, as a retard. And now he's saying, well, the real problem in America is hate. Are your fingerprints on the scene of the crime? Also, John Eastman lost his license to practice law, recall that, because he represented President Trump and dared make some arguments that the California Bar Association didn't like, so he lost his license to practice law. Will the DA from Philadelphia, Larry Krasner, lose his license because he, before a cheering crowd, talked about blowing up the White House ballroom? I'm just suggesting. And Nick Shirley mic drops on a New York Times reporter over the so-called Stop Nick Shirley Act. All of this and more. 888-971-SAGE. And Dana from Santa Clarita wants to weigh in on Alex Pretty. Dana, do not leave town. I'm Larry Elder.
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8: News this hour from Town Hall. I'm Ron Taylor. President Trump is calling it the world's biggest oil deal. and a major win for America's energy future. More from correspondent Ken Lormond.
7: President Trump says U.S. firms stand to gain access to more than 65 billion barrels of Venezuelan oil under a new agreement that comes at no cost to taxpayers. Analysts believe the partnership could increase energy availability, strengthen the Western Hemisphere, and cut reliance on hostile foreign powers. Republicans see it as a bold America First initiative. Ken Lorman reporting.
8: The Centers for Medicare and Medicaid Services is blocking more than $1 billion in potentially improper Medicare lab payments.
9: Dr. Oz, who heads the agency, says labs billed Medicare for tests that were never performed on patients to the tune of $1.6 billion. More than 150 lab providers have been booted from the program for alleged fraud. The Centers for Medicare and Medicaid Services says some of these labs performed tests that patients didn't even need. AI is now being used to flag suspicious billing patterns.
8: Citing the importance of the First Amendment, a federal judge in California says the U.S. government is unconstitutionally silencing critics of Israel and others in its quest to deport non-citizens who the government says has disrupted college campuses as they express their views. Authorities in Nepal warn of possible fresh flooding and urge residents in flood-affected districts to remain on high alert as the responders and the volunteers try to save people. The combined toll in Nepal and Tibet rose to 750 dead, and now over 3,000 people are missing there as water levels rose in the Boca Tepe River. News and analysis at townhall.com. I'm Ron Taylor.
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8: As we approach the 25th anniversary of 9/11, President Trump and Vice President Vance will be attending memorial events in Washington and New York. Correspondent Laura Winters shares their itinerary.
9: Of course, schedules can always change, but for now, media outlets reporting President Trump will attend the 9/11 ceremony marking 25 years since the terrorist attack at the Pentagon. Vice President J.D. Vance scheduled to attend the somber annual reading of the names of those killed in the Twin Towers at Ground Zero. 9/11 this year falls on a Friday, the day after Republicans wrap up a two-day midterm convention in Dallas, which the president is scheduled to be at. After 9/11, President Trump is scheduled to head to Ireland, where he will meet with staff at our U.S. embassy and then attend the Irish Open golf tournament at his golf course there. Laura Winters reporting.
8: You'll find breaking news and analysis at townhall.com. Correspondent Julie Walker reports on a Massachusetts husband's desperate search for his wife, caught in the deadly Nepal flooding half a world away from him.
11: Of the roughly 3,000 still missing in the Nepal-Tibet floods and mudslides, about 90 are Americans, including Jawani Jyoti from Lexington, Massachusetts. Her husband, Sanjeev Rai, left their children at home to go there and find her.
12: Well, I don't know whether she's alive or she's not.
11: The Indian-American woman was on a retreat 7 hours from Kathmandu when geologists say a glacier burst, sending a massive wall of water, mud, and rocks down a mountain, wiping out an entire village along with all the surrounding roads. Her phone still pings there. I'm Julie Walker.
8: Authorities in Nepal issuing new warnings this morning of fresh flooding. The combined toll in Nepal and Tibet rose to 750 dead, over 3,000 missing. More stories.
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15: Weather for the Pacific Northwest, we have the answer.
16: We're looking at a mix of sun and clouds over Seattle today with temperatures in the low 70s to high 60s, high of 72 and a low of 62 this evening. Overnight, we're expecting rain showers that'll taper off into the morning and mostly cloudy skies for tomorrow, high of 67 and a low of 61 for tomorrow evening. For news and weather, go online to theanswerseattle.com. That's theanswerseattle.com.
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1: 888-971-SAGE, 888-971-7243. I am Larry Elder. We are Salem News Channel. Let's talk a little bit about Mr. Hassan Piker. Do you remember during the 2016 campaign, Donald Trump allegedly is being supported by white supremacists, neo-Nazis, white fascists, KKK members? And so he was repeatedly asked to renounce David Duke. He said, what are you talking about, David Duke? You're not going to renounce David Duke? David Duke! And he renounced him over and over and over again. This is Donald Trump on Morning Joe, number 77.
18: You were asked about David Duke, former Grand Wizard of the KKK. You said three times in this interview, I don't know who David Duke is, and you refused to disavow or distance yourself from him. Now, a lot of people are scratching their heads over that because, number one, you disavowed David Duke 2 days prior. Why are you pretending that you are acting as though you don't know who this person is? Why not disavow David Duke, disavow the KKK? What's going on?
1: Okay. Now, notice she said you disavowed him 2 days ago. So why are you acting like you don't know who he is? Is that the issue? I thought the issue was whether or not he disavowed him. And he did. Continue.
18: What's going on?
19: Well, first of all, he talked about David Duke and other groups. He talked about other groups.
18: But you said three times, I don't know who David Duke is.
19: No. Well, I know who he is, but I never met David Duke. So when you talk about it, I never met David Duke.
18: But in 2000, you refused to run on the Reform Party platform because David Duke was a member of it.
19: I disavowed David Duke a day before at a major press conference, and I'm saying to myself, how many times do I have to continue?
1: Okay, and you catch that? You refused to run on the Reform Party ticket when you were thinking about it because of David Duke. So how many times does a man have to say, I want nothing to do with this guy, I rebuke him, I renounce him, I denounce him? Continue.
19: At a major press conference, and I'm saying to myself, how many times do I have to continue to disavow people? And the question was asked about David Duke and various groups, and I don't know who the groups are. I said, would you do me a favor and tell me the groups? He was unable to tell me.
18: He says, I'm just talking about David Duke and the Ku Klux Klan here, and you said, honestly, I don't know David Duke.
19: Okay, so let me tell you. I'm sitting in a house in Florida with a very bad earpiece that they gave me, and you could hardly hear what he was saying, but what I heard was various groups, and I don't mind disavowing anybody, and I disavowed David Duke, and I disavowed him the day before at a major news conference, which is surprising because he was at the major news conference, CNN was at the major news conference, and they heard me very easily disavow David Duke. Now I go and I sit down again, I have a lousy earpiece that is provided by them, and frankly, he talked about groups, he also talked about groups, and I have no problem with disavowing groups, but I'd at least like to know who they are. It would be very fair to disavow a group, Matt, if the group shouldn't be disavowed. I have to know who the groups are. But I disavowed David Duke. Now, if you look on Facebook, right after that, I also disavowed David Duke. When we looked at it and looked at the question, I disavowed David Duke. So I've disavowed David Duke all weekend long on Facebook, on Twitter.
1: Okay, you get the point. By the way, I've said this before. The whole premise behind this is that Donald Trump is a racist, Donald Trump being supported by racists. And the town of over 100,000 that most voted for Donald Trump in 2016 was Abilene, Texas. Roughly 80% voted for Donald Trump. Guess which town of over 100,000 that most voted for Donald Trump, shortly after voting for Donald Trump, voted for their first black mayor? Abilene, Texas. Is this thing on? Now, let's talk about Hassan Piker, because that's the analogy here. David Duke is loathsome, as is Hassan Piker. But there has been no denunciation, no disavowal of Hassan Piker by Abdul El Sayed, by AOC, on whose live stream she once appeared, by Bernie Sanders, on whose live stream he once appeared, by Daria Lisa Avila Chevalier, whom he supported. I can go down the line. And let's again talk about Hassan Piker's greatest hits. Quote, "Democrats, listen to me. I know we don't always see eye to eye on a lot of stuff, but you have to literally at some point, I don't want to do this. I know you don't want to do this. Defend me. Be honest, I'm not this dangerous, toxic, radical force." Really? He said in 2019, America deserved 9/11. Now, later on, he apologized for using inappropriate language, but he never said, "I'm sorry," to my knowledge. If I'm wrong, please let me know. Accused Israel, of course, of being an apartheid state, which is insane, and accuses it of genocide, equally insane, in May of last year. There's no comparison between Israel and Hamas. One is a militant resistance comprised of orphaned soldiers born into a 77-year occupation. I'm assuming he's referring to Israel. The other is a... A militant resistance comprised of orphaned soldiers born into a 77-year occupation, referring to Hamas. The other is an ethno-religious supremacist apartheid state with nukes doing a genocide backed by the USA. Okay. Refer to Orthodox Jews as inbred. Refer to Zionism as a mental illness. Last year, live stream, quote, "In a totally just world, regardless of your background, any kind of effing Zionist tendency should be treated the same way as being an effing rabid neo-Nazi. You shouldn't even let someone like that be an effing local dog catcher. If you've ever exhibited any sort of positive feelings about the state of Israel," end of quote. Any sort of positive feelings? About October 7, worst slaughter of Jews since the Holocaust, Piker said, quote, "It doesn't matter if rapes happen on October 7th. It doesn't change the dynamic for me," close quote. And he added, "Well, after all, no resistance movement is perfect." And about the Constitution, he said, quote, "F the Constitution. I wipe my blank with the Constitution. It's a piece of paper. F the Constitution. F this country." And about landlords in New York who leave their property vacant rather than abide by the rent control laws that make them not profitable. Quote, "Kill them. Kill those mother effers. Murder those mother effers in the street. Let the streets soak in their effing red capitalist blood, dude." And those are just some of them. I could go on and on and on. Now, don't you think if Donald Trump has to renounce David Duke, that Abdul El Sayed ought to have to announce Hassan Piker, whom he refers to as Hassan Piker?

0: what he has said about rape, etc., is simply inexcusable. I don't understand some of the followers and why they follow people. And I got in trouble when I said, maybe it's generational. He works out and they say he looks buff. What he has said is just wrong. I think that what I know that this election's about in November is being able to reverse the health care cuts that we've had in this country, the millions of Americans that don't
1: have
0: health
1: care. Okay, then she goes on about health care. The issue, Congresswoman, is if you loathe what he said about rapes on October 7, don't you believe the man you are endorsing, Abdul El-Sayed, ought to renounce him, ought to disavow him, ought to promise not to campaign with him in the future? Now, just 2 weeks before his tragic assassination on September 10, 2025, conservative leader Charlie Kirk said, "When it comes to supplements, two things matter most, that it works and you can trust it." 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
1: 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I am Larry Elder. 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And it is revealed he's got this crazy pastor named Jeremiah Wright, really good friend of Louis Farrakhan, the nation's leading anti-Semite. I think he's now been displaced by Hassan Piker. And Obama refused to renounce him. This man married Michelle and Barack. He baptized their daughters. So they had a long relationship. And Obama said something to the effect of, well, you know, he's like a crazy old uncle who says a lot of weird things. And then the sermon came out where Jeremiah Wright, as has Abdul El-Sayed, and of course Hassan Piker, suggested that our actions has caused the terrorism on 9/11. El-Sayed said, hurt people, hurt people. Hurt people, hurt people. Now, Obama called his campaign The Audacity of Hope. And in this sermon called The Audacity of Hope, Jeremiah Wright compared Hiroshima and Nagasaki to Sharpeville. Sharpeville took place in apartheid South Africa, where the apartheid government shot unarmed men, women, and children, sometimes in the back. He was listing all the horrible things that have happened in the world, and he compared what we did in Hiroshima and Nagasaki to what the South African government did during apartheid at Sharpeville. So I know Obama was in the pew and heard it. If you had heard somebody say that, would you have gotten up and walked out? Probably so. We know Obama did not because, he called his campaign The Audacity of Hope, which is from this speech. So after 9/11, here is Jeremiah Wright.
2: Stuff we have done overseas is now brought right back into our own front yards. America's chickens coming home to roost. Violence begets violence. Hatred begets hatred, and terrorism begets terrorism. A white ambassador said that, y'all, not a black.
1: America's chickens have come home to roost. We caused what happened on 9/11. Hassan Piker said the same thing. Abdul El-Sayed said the same thing. Obama had to drop kick Jeremiah Wright and did so. But Abdul El-Sayed, here is what Debbie Dingell said about how it keeps coming up. Number 44.
3: I'm done, so don't any reporter ask me again about Hassan Piker. It's not what November is about. The Republicans are trying to make it. They're trying to divide us. And we got to stop letting them try to divide us. I don't agree with Hassan Piker on a lot of stuff. And I really don't agree with him on some of the woman things he said. And I'm still trying to figure out, is it the reason he exercises and looks buff is why he has so many followers.
1: So she still didn't call him an anti-Semite. She still didn't say that he should be denounced. I'm sick and tired of people asking me about House on Packing, and I'm not going to ask about it anymore. Trump didn't say that on Morning Joe. Yeah, people keep asking me about this. How many times do you want me to rebuke this guy? Renounce this guy? I renounce him. I disavow him. I'm just not going to talk about it anymore, said Debbie Dingell. When you can end it by saying he should be discredited. He, Hassan Piker, should not be campaigning with Democrats. He's an anti-Semite who said vulgar things about women on October 7th. And nobody in our party who wants to be respected, who has got credibility, should appear on his show. That's what she should say, but she hasn't. Meanwhile, Hassan Piker is upset that people are quoting him for things he said that were offensive. How dare you? Number 52.
4: It means something that I've actively advocated against my whole life. It's orchestrated. It's completely orchestrated. Yeah, GLD Vittorio said, every Dem political figure falling for the trap of spending more time on Hassan Piker than attacking Republicans is at best easily duped, and at worst, has something to gain from Democrats losing in November. Either way, they shouldn't be taken seriously as a leader nor advisor. And of course, on the other side of this, on the other side of this insane saga, is the reality that I am being talked about in mainstream news every single day. And yet, despite my accessibility as a media figure, I don't get to talk on my own. You can't just interrogate my views. You can't have an interrogation of my views. You guys had Max Miller on. You know what I mean?
1: Now, later on, I'm going to talk about Stephen A. Smith upset that lefties won't come on his show. He's invited AOC on. She won't come on. But she'll come on Hassan Piker's live stream. What's wrong with this picture? The reason Republicans are bringing this up is because of the influence this man, Hassan Piker, apparently has over the Democratic Party. The offensive, vulgar, nasty, anti-Semitic things he has said. And he's not renounced. He's not rebuked. Debbie Dingell, I don't agree with everything Hassan Piker says. That's your criticism? Doesn't bother me that women were raped on October 7th? Well, I don't agree with everything he said. Maybe he lifts a lot of weights. That's what it is. He's very buff. That's what... What? 888-971-SAGE. Do not leave town.
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6: With SRN News, I'm Ron Taylor. Iran's leadership is tightening around hardline military commanders and clerics, signaling a prolonged confrontation with the United States. The development highlights the strain American sanctions are placing on Tehran's economy. Iran's new Supreme National Security Council chief has threatened to halt oil exports if the economic campaign continues. Iran's president, viewed as relatively moderate, increasingly stands alone in urging renewed negotiations. Citing the importance of the First Amendment, a federal judge in California says the U.S. government is unconstitutionally silencing critics of Israel and others in its quest to deport non-citizens who the government says has disrupted college campuses as they express their views. Judge Noah Wise struck down portions of provisions the federal government follows, with deportations on free speech grounds and other parts, violating the Fifth Amendment. This is SRN News.
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1: 888-971-SAG, 888-971-7243. I'm Larry Elder. We are Salem News. We're going to get into the Stop Nick Shirley Act in a minute, but just a couple more of Hassan Piker's greatest hits. He was in Beijing in November of last year, standing at Tiananmen Square, holding a Chinese flag. Quote, "I don't have any kind of patriotism in my heart for America," end of quote. Wore a Mao t-shirt. Said Mao was a great leader. How many people Mao responsible for killing, murdering? Is it 60 million? And he said this about Jews who support Israel. Quote, "Because people don't F with Israel any longer. And if Jews in America keep putting this idea out there that they are singularly invested in Israel, eventually someone's going to come around and take action. Not against the state of Israel, mind you, but against American Jews." End of quote. He also added this. Quote, you're running around basically tying your entire entity to a country that inevitably will be seen as basically Jewish ISIS. And you're saying, as Jews, this is all we care about. You're making anti-Semitism worse. End of quote. And this man has not been disavowed. This man has not been rebuked. This man has not been scorned. He ought not be able to get a table at Fatburger. But here he is, streaming, podcasting, a lot of followers. Debbie Dingell hasn't even renounced him. Abdul El-Sayyad has not. AOC has not. Bernie Sanders has not. Hakeem Jeffries renounced the statement about anti-Semitism, but did not renounce him by name. That's how afraid they are of him. Was Donald Trump afraid to denounce, rebuke, disavow David Duke? Even though you claim that it was David Duke and his white supremacists who were the backbone of Donald Trump's campaign in 2016? Can you say double standard? Can you say selective outrage? Can you say hypocrisy? This is Hassan Piker, April this year, discussing his relationship with Hassan Piker in front of Jamie Raskin, number 79.
16: Like, you know, at the end of the day, people play this game with us all the time, right? I'm sure you've gotten it somewhere, I got it. Like, well, here's this one thing that Hassan said. You now condemn him and everything he stands for. And I'm like, in what world does the world work this way? Like, in what world would you condemn somebody for something that they've said if you're serious about the project of actually persuading somebody?
1: I'm sorry, he said it in front of Hassan Piker. Sitting right on the bus, wearing a cap that says socialism. Play it again.
16: Like, you know, at the end of the day, people play this game with us all the time, right? I'm sure you've gotten it somewhere, I got it. It's like, well, here's this one thing that Hassan said. You now condemn him and everything he stands for. And I'm like, in what world does the world work this way? Like, in what world would you condemn somebody for something that they've said if you're serious about the project of actually persuading somebody?
1: So, no one wants to condemn Hassan Piker and his relationship with Abdul El-Sayed or AOC or Bernie Sanders. But poor Hakeem Jeffries got reamed for daring to sit down with Jared Kushner. Here's a New York Times writer named Wajahat Ali, number 78.
17: I'm not making this up. Just earlier today, Democrat Hillary Scholten will not support Abdul El-Sayed. She's from Michigan. So when they say vote blue no matter who, Mary, they're revealing their like, you told us for 10 years vote blue no matter who. Oh, anyone to the
18: Not that guy. Yeah, exactly.
17: Who's to the left of Hakeem Jeffries and Schumer, which is the majority of Democrats, you're willing to crush them. What type of leadership is this? And now you're telling me, I just gave you the receipts of the past week. You defended Randy Fine. You attacked Medicare for All. You attack Democratic Socialists instead of pivoting and attacking, I don't know, all the freaks in MAGA.
18: Yeah.
17: You met with Kushner, and now you're doubling down and attacking Abdul Sayyid, essentially, through proxy with Hassan Piker. And now you think you're going to be the leader? I don't care what happens. I don't do this game.
18: Right.
17: I disagreed with AOC and Mamdani yesterday. They circled the wagons because they had to. It's internal DC, New York and D.C. politics. Nope. You're telling me Hakeem Jeffries is going to be the leader? I'm telling you that the Democratic Party is going to die. And I'm telling you that even if the Democrats win in 4 years, you're going to get your first America First Nazi president. And I'm willing to have Democrats be upset at me. I'm looking at the long term, Mary.
18: Yeah, absolutely.
17: If a Gavin Newsom, Hakeem Jeffries, Schumer wins, we're going to have, it's going to be the end of the Democrats.
1: So I'm just trying to connect the dots here. 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
16: Like, you know, at the end of the day, people play this game with us all the time, right? I'm sure you've gotten it somewhere. I got it. Right, well, here's this one thing that Hassan said. You now condemn him and everything he stands for. And I'm like, in what world does the world work this way? Like, in what world would you condemn somebody for something that they've said if you're serious about the project of actually persuading somebody?
1: Triple 888-971-SAGE, 888-971-7243. I am Larry Elder. We are Salem News Channel. So let's just summarize what's going on here. Hassan Piker's not getting the David Duke treatment. Donald Trump was asked over and over and over again to denounce, disavow David Duke, even though David Duke, nothing to do with him. He never appeared on a podcast hosted by David Duke. David Duke never campaigned with him. Donald Trump never even met him. Hassan Piker is everywhere. Said all the vulgar things I just now mentioned. And the only Democrat, other than John Fetterman, who said that this man ought to be renounced, and nobody with any kind of credibility should even be near him was Gosh Gottheimer, the New Jersey congressman. That's it. Debbie Dingell didn't do it. Hakeem Jeffries hasn't done it. Chuck Schumer hasn't done it. However, Hakeem Jeffries is being hammered for daring to sit down with Jared Kushner and talk about how they might be able to work on things going forward. Here's what James Carville said about Hakeem Jeffries meeting with Jared Kushner, number 69.
2: And you do not meet with them. You do not meet with them. It said you meet with Jared Kushner, we need to drag his before a committee and find about what backdoor dealing he's got going on with Steve Witkoff. And well, I'll meet with him. Don't meet with him. Don't have anything to do with him. Or these people. If you sitting there saying, I'm taking a meeting with them, now people talk, institutional establishment, one thing that I know and you know, these are a pack of crooks and they're a pack of people that don't give a about the United States of America, and we don't want with them. No more meetings, no more. All right? Throw your right hand in there, put your left hand on the good book or whatever you put it on, and subject yourself to perjury. That's all I'm interested in. That's all Democrats are interested in of every kind of stripe. So let's cut the out.
1: So Jared Kushner is worse than Hassan Piker. Liz Peek is a conservative commentator, number 70.
3: By the way, the really crazy thing about this is, when did we first learn about James Carville? It was when he worked for Bill Clinton, a president who is beloved to this day because he worked, guess what, with Republicans across the aisle. So, I mean, he's a pretty good student of how that can turn out. So this is just plain stupid.
1: Meanwhile, Stephen A. Smith is calling out people on the left for ducking his show. Some of them will go on Hassan Piker's live stream, but not on Stephen A.'s show. Stephen A., welcome to the party. I, for years, tried to get Jesse Jackson to come on, wouldn't come on. One time I met him somewhere. Reverend, I'm trying to get you to come on my show. Called his office, didn't return the call. Al Sharpton, Maxine Waters, Terry McAuliffe, the former DNC chair, former governor of Virginia, ran into him. I said, trying to get you on my show. Would you mind coming? Yeah, I'll come on. Here's my number. Never came on. So I know the feeling, Stephen A. Number 54.
4: I've invited Don Lemon on this show. Don Lemon wants to talk privately first. But he said a whole bunch of things publicly. President Erin Haynes, from ABJ. I've invited her on the show. She wants to talk privately. After she spoke publicly. I've invited Jasmine Crockett on the show. Crickets, I ain't hear a word. I've invited Kamala Harris on the show. Crickets, I ain't hear a word. Publicly. Privately, Kamala Harris and I already met face to face. Over a year ago. 2 hours. Why he brings that up? Michelle Obama has been invited on this show. Haven't heard a word. Kerry Champion and Jemele Hill have been invited on this show. I ain't got no problems. Ladies and gentlemen, I don't have time to have hate in my heart. I mean, maybe for one person who y'all all know, and I'll leave that alone. But outside of that, I really don't have time for hatred in my heart. I certainly don't hate any of these women. I've got nothing but love for them. Do you know that if Kerry Champion or Jemele Hill or any of those ladies wanted to meet with me, I would? Do you know if they wanted to come onto this show together? Like me hosted a round table.
1: Okay, we get the point. They don't want to come on your show. I've had a Netflix syndicated show for a very long time. Gloria Allred and I used to be on the same station. She had Maxine Waters on all the time. I said, Gloria, next time you have Maxine Waters on, will you ask her why she won't come on my show? She comes on yours all the time. And to her credit, Gloria Allred asked her on her show why she wouldn't come on my show.
5: I don't know that much about him. I know he talk a lot about me, but I don't go on shows that are just entertainers. Gloria, you're a serious journalist. He's nothing but an entertainer. I just don't have time to go on a show and just for entertainment.
1: Gloria Allred is a serious journalist, but I am just an entertainer. So Stephen A., welcome to the party. I don't mean the Republican Party. You never say he's a Republican in a million years, even though you listen to what he has to say. I've been in the privacy of his voting booth or mailing ballot. He's not voting for Democrats. Speculation. Now, whether you're climbing the corporate ladder, launching a new project, or just looking for that extra edge, your brain is your most valuable asset.
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1: 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I am Larry Elder. We are Salem News Channel. Coming up, Treasury Secretary Scott Bessent said Iran is panicking over the economic suffocation. Now,
5: riddle me this. California Bar Association took away John D. Smith's license to practice law. Why? Because he represented Trump in challenges during the 2020 election. Suggested there were shenanigans, irregularities, if not illegalities, that warrant various states taking a look at their election to determine whether or not they ought to put it back in their own state legislature. He made novel arguments, arguments that the courts rejected. But the California Bar Association took away his law license for daring to represent a client zealously, which is what the canons of ethics require you to do. Lost his license. Meanwhile, the Philadelphia DA, Larry Krasner, stands up in front of a crowd and talks about blowing up the White House ballroom. Will Mr. Krasner lose his license to practice law? We're going to talk about that next hour. Also, Nick Shirley mic drops on a New York Times reporter over the so-called Stop Nick Shirley Act. All of this and more, 888-971-SAGE. Dolly Parton just died, as you know. In 2018, ABC News tried to get her to trash Donald Trump, and she wasn't going there, number 56.
8: We have a president of the United States who said those things on that bus.
9: I'm not addressing that. I do not get into that. Of course, I have my opinion about everybody and everything. But I learned a long time ago, keep your damn mouth shut if you want to stay in show business. I'm not in politics. I'm an entertainer.
8: And yet, you're also a role model.
9: Yes, I am. That's why I don't talk about people. So if you are deciding you may want to ask me something more serious, don't, because I'm not going to answer it.
8: Fair one. I might still ask.
9: Well, you can ask, but I might still tell you where to put it. If I don't know where you got it.
5: Take that, ABC. Pete Hegseth has awarded the U.S. Marines that ran towards danger. Abby Gate, remember that? When Biden pulled out of Afghanistan the way he did? Number 60.
10: That trust. Gunnery Sergeant Jonathan Eby, Corporal Michael Gretzen, and Lance Corporal Jordan Houston. Gentlemen, Marines, welcome. Today we're here to look you in the eye and to deliver the recognition you earned 5 years ago. Because of what you did at Abbey Gate was not just a display of exceptional tactical skill and bravery. It was the very definition of the warrior spirit that we're reviving here and that preserves our nation and underpins our national defense. The mission these Marines were given was almost unfathomably unpredictable, difficult, and fraught with an unknown amount of risk, yet known at the same time, which is sort of the worst duality. And they stood in the direct blast zone with minimal cover.
5: 13 servicemen, women, killed at Abbey Gate. I'm Larry Elder.
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28: News this hour from Town Hall. I'm Ron Taylor. Saturday marked the third day of nearly nonstop Russian attacks on the Kyiv region of Ukraine.
0: Ukrainian officials say at least 37 people were killed in a Russian strike on a warehouse Friday near Kyiv. The warehouse may have been illegally storing munitions in a residential area, and dozens of homes and buildings were damaged by fire. Many of the people killed were in a care home for the elderly. Ukraine's president says law forbids the storage of ammunition close to people's homes and that criminal proceedings have been opened. I'm Donna Water.
28: The Secretary of the Treasury is criticized for clarifying an issue that confused a popular progressive senator.
14: Treasury Secretary Scott Bessent corrected Senator Elizabeth Warren for misunderstanding the U.S. intervention to support the Japanese yen, clarifying that Japan owes no money to the Treasury. Warren had questioned the Treasury's sale of euros to buy yen after the yen hit a 40-year low, but Bessent defended the move as necessary to stabilize markets and protect U.S. economic interests. The intervention was the first coordinated U.S.-Japan effort to strengthen the yen since 1998, with Japan spending a record amount to support its currency. Bernie Bennett reporting.
28: The National Park Service offers support for one of President Trump's projects in Washington.
15: A new report from the National Park Service backs President Trump's proposed arch. The plan is to build the arch in Arlington, Virginia, near Arlington National Cemetery, and across the Potomac River from the Lincoln Memorial.
17: It was meant to be built.
15: President Trump says there are 59 of these arches around the world.
17: And we're the only important and major city that doesn't have one.
15: Democrats say the president should focus on the economy and the Iran war instead of projects like the arch. Ed Donahue, Washington.
28: Poor weather again temporarily hampered aerial rescue operations in Nepal for the search of thousands of people missing. It's now the fifth day. News and analysis at townhall.com.
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28: Europe may be reconsidering its costly green agenda, vindicating President Trump and congressional Republicans.
18: European climate policies are being delayed amid concerns they're driving up energy prices and hurting industry. The Wall Street Journal reports Shell, BP, and Equinor are scaling back renewable targets while investing more in profitable oil and gas. Canada has also scrapped its consumer carbon tax. And that moves supporters to say that validates President Trump's promise to unleash American energy by putting an end to years of burdensome regulations, job-killing mandates, and foreign-dependent policies. John Scott reporting.
28: A federal judge has ruled in favor of artificial intelligence company Anthropic in its legal battle against the Pentagon. The government labeled the company as a supply chain risk earlier in the year. U.S. District Judge Rita Lynn issued a written order Thursday night stating the Pentagon acted illegally by punishing Anthropic. More at townhall.com. Trade tensions remain high between the U.S. and Canada. Commerce Secretary Howard Lutnick told reporters talks collapsed because of Canadian politics.
19: So there's the sovereignty party trying to run, and they're in the lead in Quebec. And so this was Mark Carney manufacturing something that would try to keep them from winning. And then you have Alberta has an independence resolution. These are elections in October. So he's making this a political thing for Canada.
28: The Trump administration is limiting an Egyptian bank's operation in the United Arab Emirates and accusing the financial institution of supporting Iran's leadership. The move announced Friday as part of the administration's new campaign to push countries to cut remaining financial ties with Iran or face U.S. retaliation. More on these stories at townhall.com. I'm Ron Taylor reporting.
2: Foundations of Freedom, a look at America's founding principles and the leaders who shaped our nation.
3: Near the end of the Revolutionary War, George Washington received a letter from one of his own officers. Colonel Louis Nicola suggested that America might be better served by a monarchy, with Washington himself as king. Washington firmly rejected the idea. He had spent years leading Americans in a fight for independence from a monarchy. He would not see that victory end with America creating a king of its own. He understood that the cause of the revolution was greater than any one man. His example reminds us that power can be offered, earned, or taken. But character determines whether we use it for ourselves or remain faithful to something greater.
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20: Morning, glory, and evening, grace, America. I'm Hugh Hewitt. Welcome to the weekend and our big weekend show. As per usual, when we are lucky, I begin with our first guest, John Ellis. John is the founder and editor-in-chief of News Items. Every single day, I begin my morning, my news dive with News Items, a newsletter which you can get at Substack. Just Google John Ellison News Items, along with about 50,000 other really smart Americans. It might be more than that. But normally, John tells me the news. I have a bit of news that happened since News Item came out, John. I want to begin with your reaction to this. It's a great story. This hour, Governor Bill Lee of Tennessee and the Nashville International Airport announced that Nashville's airport, in conjunction with the Dollywood Foundation and Imagination Library, will be changing their library name to Dolly Parton Airport. So I think there automatically ought to be direct flights to John Wayne Airport and to Ronald Reagan Airport. What do you think?
21: I think that's a very good idea. I would add George H.W. Bush Airport in Houston.
20: I would, too. The only trouble is you have to go to Houston in that deal. Otherwise, you get to go to Orange County in the nation's capital or Nashville. What does one do in Houston?
21: Well, there's very good Mexican food, and it's hot and muggy. My daughter lived there for, I think, 7 years, and it's definitely, in the summer, it's almost unbearable.
20: Well, the fetching Mrs. Hewitt's favorite president is George H.W. Bush. And so I'll get corrected on my post about that. But I think Dolly Parton, I'll ask you this, John. Dwayne has taken to calling her one of the last universal Americans, meaning that everybody liked Dolly Parton. Can you think of anybody else in that category? I think your friend Katie Couric might be in that category. Who else?
21: Nothing like Dolly. I mean, that's a different category, I think. I really can't think of anyone who was universally loved in the way that she was. And it's a great loss. She lived a great life. And the stories, her stories of her early life are worth, you know, looking up on YouTube when she's interviewed by various people. It's an incredible story. And she was not just a great country western star, obviously. She was also a terrific entrepreneur and enormously successful.
20: There are very few people who stop the news cycle. You know, when Michael Jackson died, he stopped the news cycle. When Princess Diana died, she stopped the news cycle. John Lennon was assassinated, he stopped the news cycle. There just aren't many people who do that. Dolly Parton did that. John, let's get to the serious news. And I want to begin with, you sent me a story. I was unaware. I've known about CTE, the brain dysfunction that accompanies repeated concussions. I knew it was prevalent in the NFL because my old law firm represented a helmet maker. And they've done everything they can. Literally everything that science can do, they do. But these statistics are still unnerving. Tell people about it.
21: Well, the British medical journal, BMJ, published an article that showed, that revealed, I guess, at least one quarter of people who play in the NFL will be brain damaged after their careers have finished. And they think the numbers are even worse than that. So it's, you know, it's a truly troubling development or finding, and it's, you know, NFL supports an enormous infrastructure. Broadcast networks basically couldn't exist without NFL football. Advertisers depend on it to get messages out to vast audiences as opposed to, you know, selected audiences. And this finding, it's really a question of the parents, you know, if the mother or father of a very talented young athlete thinks that their son is going to be involved in a sport that will lead him to be brain damaged, they're going to push that very talented young athlete to play basketball or baseball or soccer, God forbid. So in terms of the talent pool, it's not going to happen tomorrow. It's not going to happen next year. But I wonder if over the next 10 years, we don't see LeBron James, say, or some great NFL quarterback playing goalie in the Premier League in England.
20: I think you're right. I also think liability insurance is going to drive secondary football, high school football, and college football into the unaffordable category. I mean, the NFL will be able to afford it, but I don't know if you're not Division I in the top 50 teams, if you'll be able to afford your liability insurance. I haven't seen any study on that. But let me go then to story number three, which you sent me. I'll give the bad news from Tehran before we get to the bad news in the United States. Long queues have formed around petrol stations in Tehran. I don't think it's going to get better, John. I think it's going to get worse. How does it go for them?
21: I just don't see a way that, you know, suddenly the prices go down. Inflation is at 70% in Iran. The currency is wallpaper, essentially. So you know, before the war began, you had a very rested population, you know, to begin with. And I can't imagine that waiting in, you know, a 2-hour line to get half a tank of gas. And then when you get, you know, some people get to the pump and it's empty, that's not going to lend support to the regime. And the most interesting thing that happened, I guess, in the last 10 days was one of the Iranian political figures, not an IRGC figure, said that now is the time to, you know, negotiate a peace with the U.S. That was shot down by the IRGC people, but I think is indicative of, you know, public dissatisfaction, if you want to call it that, with the regime's economy. So,
20: John, do you by chance, it's interesting. News Items newsletter comes, and it's got 15 to 20 items and many quick links, and that's where I get my news in the morning. Are you able to track which ones of those attract the most click-throughs to the primary source?
21: Yes.
20: And does AI win, or does national security win, or does economic news win? What wins?
21: Well, what wins is, to begin with, are the quick links at the bottom, because people can pick and choose what they want to click on. But the stories that get by far the most attention are the stories from the world of science. And when I talk to people about what they like about news items, I would say that 80% of them say the science news. And that's a function of, people don't read Nature magazine and Scientific American and Quanta. We do, and we pick out the most interesting ones. A lot to do with Alzheimer's and dementia and things like that. We have an older audience that's very keen on that subject. And then cancer is a big one, gets clicked through. And then just wellness stuff gets clicked through. You know, this regime, exercise regime is good, and this is, you know, how you should sleep better. All of that science stuff is really gets a lot of attention. AI gets a lot of attention, and people tell me that they want more of it. But, you know, if you did what's available on any given day, it would be the whole summer.
20: Oh, I don't know.
21: So
20: yeah,
21: I try to keep it to,
20: you know, I pull one or two items a morning out to share with my ex account. Today I pulled out, I had never heard of the Nancy Grace Roman Space Telescope. Until I'd never heard of it.
6: Yeah.
7: I can't wait for it to go up. I don't even know who it's named for, but I just thought to myself, wow, that's fabulous. And I don't know how you find this stuff.
6: Well, I have our science researchers, a young woman named Joanna Thompson, who a proud graduate of Appalachia State University. She's now a freelance science writer in New York, and she's a space freak. She loves all things space. So every morning, as usually from her file,

0: 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You'll thank me. Thank you, John. I'll be right back. Eli.
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0: Welcome back, America. I'm Hugh Hewitt, joined by Eli Lake. Eli is a contributor to the Free Press, which you can subscribe to at dfp.com. Like News Items last segment, this is the new media that on which you can rely. Eli can be followed at Eli Lake on X. He's also the host of the Breaking History podcast. Eli, I want to work it in somewhere, so I'm going to play for you in the audience. Admiral Brad Cooper dropped this video last night, cut number 5.
12: Hi, I'm Admiral Brad Cooper, commander of U.S. Central Command, here with an operational update on two ongoing missions in the Middle East. many of our 50,000 U.S.

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6: 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We're going to keep stumping you. 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
7: I want to look that up and add that to my Spotify. Because that's
6: all right.
7: That's
6: now, awesome. I want to go and play for you a shortened version of Admiral Brad Cooper, CENTCOM commander, from last night. This dropped late. I don't know how many Americans have seen or heard it. Let's play it.
8: 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Many of our 50,000 U.S. troops operating across the region are doing outstanding work executing the naval blockade against Iran.

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8: Welcome back, America. The Hillsdale Dialogue is underway. Dr. Arne, I was joking. I'm not going to ask you about the Wisconsin student. I do want to ask you about Michigan, though. We talked about people from out of state coming up to Michigan. Michigan is actually at the center of the American political world these past couple of weeks because of Mr. Dr. Abdul El-Sayed running for Senate and his friendship with Mr. Hassan Piker, Twitch streamer and French revolutionary. They have got all of the country in their grips of that narrative. Does that lap up around the edges of Hillsdale at all? I know John James, who's running for governor, is a acquaintance or friend of yours, but I don't know if you know Mike Rogers, and I don't know if Hassan Piker has been to town yet this year, or if Dr. El-Sayed has been to town yet this year.
9: Of those four, only John James has visited Hillsdale College, to my knowledge. I can't imagine that Piker will end up here. Syed can come if he wants to. I guess Piker can come if he wants to, too, but it's, I'm not going to invite him. It is, you know, amazing. Syed won by a whisker. He's running 8 or 9 points behind Jocelyn Benson, who's the Democratic, she's the former Secretary of State, and she's current Secretary of State, and run for governor against John James. He's down a bit in the polls. It's too early to tell, for one thing.
8: Correct.
9: Between Syed and Mike Rogers, it's a dead heat right now. That's a potential Senate flip for the Republicans. Syed is intelligent and charming. He's a little bit like Mamdani in that way. But also, he's got some really crazy views. And so I would be cautiously optimistic about that race.

0: 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Text message. We think naming Lake Ontario to Lake America is stupid. The president should also not create economic chaos with tariff threats because he gets upset about something stupid. You know, I don't think he's upset about the name Lake Ontario. I do think he's sticking it to Canada. And when are we going to learn? When are we going to learn that you need to trust the guy? He's in the art of the deal, and it's what he does. Here's a text from Massachusetts regarding the name change to Lake America. As one of my former business partners who did a lot of business in Canada and Mexico once said about the Canadians, lots of them look like you, most of them even talk like you, but deep down inside they're really Mexicans. He's not wrong. Thanks as always, Chuck. I'm not exactly sure what that means, but maybe you do as you hear his message. Twin Towers. From Michigan, the deep state's trying to change our history. As in the past, with worldwide mud floods, people need to wake up. We are in a worldwide biblical war. It feels spiritual to me, too, Michigan. Canada's CBC has directed its journalists to not call 9/11 a terrorist attack? Why? What's behind that? And so Trump, being Trump, he says, you know what, Canada? You want to stick it to us over tariffs and trade? We'll stick it to you. We're going to rename Lake Ontario Lake America. How do you think of that? What do you make of that? Here's my colleague and friend Scott Jennings last night on CNN. He and I will be hosting the big Gulf of America cruise this November. Hundreds of you are going to be joining us on a vacation that you'll never forget. I'm so excited about it. And oh yeah, I can now happily report, next year, the Patriots Alaska cruise is back. We've got the finishing touches being put on that now. I'll give you more details on that. I'll just give you a hint. Me, you, other great guests and hosts, Alaska, July. Keep that in the back of your mind as you're planning your trips. But here was Scott last night arguing, as he often has to do, with that reprehensible Abby Phillip, who always presides over the slugfest against Scott. And Scott makes a pretty interesting point. We just can't keep playing patsy to Canada.
1: I'm more interested in actually what happens with Canada. They need us more than we need them. And it's absolutely true that Canada has been treating many U.S. industries and U.S. workers very poorly and very unfairly for a long time. I like the tough negotiations. Now, back before the deal got blown up, the president was actually pretty forward-leaning on what they had negotiated and what he thought they had agreed to. There's been some reports from the U.S. government that the Canadians were actually the ones who were being quite unreasonable. We'll see if they come back. The Canadians set September the 8th as their tariff increase date. That gives you some time here. But I don't think we should let Canada, a smaller player in this partnership, run all over us, whether it's in dairy or agriculture.
0: Ed's in St. Augustine, Florida. Hi, Ed. How are you?
2: Good morning, Mike. I'm fine. Good Friday Good. Morning to you.
0: Yes, sir. Happy day.
2: I'm a fossil, but I don't like the idea of Trump trying to rename Lake Ontario Lake America. Number one, my dad
0: you don't
2: was
0: like
2: born
0: the idea?
2: In Canada. No, well, it's kind of simple. When we were kids, we learned how the five names of the lakes by the word homes, H-O-M-E-S. Mm-hmm. If it changes to America, it's going to be shame. S-H-A-M-E.
0: Are you really?

0: The message I would say, if you feel like you're too busy in your life, you can always find time to give to others. And I think there are, what I encourage people to do is just take a look at their schedules and see where there might be an hour or two of downtime in a week. Maybe it's Sunday afternoon, maybe it's Tuesday morning, maybe it's the early evening on a Wednesday, from 5 to 7, where you find that you have a couple of hours. The nice thing about volunteerism is there are organizations out there that can accommodate and meet almost any schedule.
1: Yes.
0: So,
1: And also any skills too, because maybe you know
0: yeah,
1: something
0: that's
1: that,
0: right.
1: yeah, exactly.
0: Yeah, you don't need to be a trained professional to be a volunteer. You basically need an open mind, an open heart, and a willingness to lend a hand. And that's all there really is to it.
2: You need to find the right thing for you.
1: Yeah.
2: If you have to volunteer in something that is difficult for you, then you're not going to do it. There must be something that you like doing that you can do for others.
0: Luciana, I completely agree with that statement. And I think there is really something out there for everybody. Let's just say you're afraid of heights. I'm
2: Don't
0: not,
2: do
0: and
2: window
0: I don't
2: cleaning.
0: like heights. Right. So I will not be volunteering for opportunities that put me on the cliff of a mountain or up high in a tower cleaning windows or something like that. There really is an endless array of opportunities out there that can align with your interests, the available time you have, the location where you actually go to do volunteerism. I'm also not a huge cook, so you probably won't see me in the kitchen at Blanchet House cooking the food. I'm
2: Thank
0: good at
2: goodness.
0: serving it. Yeah, because I
1: You
0: don't
1: and
0: want
1: me,
0: anybody
1: Bob.
0: to get sick.
1: You and me, Bob,
0: Yeah.
1: we're both alike. We hate heights and we don't like cooking. That's it.
0: I think it's one of the few things you can really do, giving of yourself and giving of your time freely. I do think it is one of the most rewarding, really beautiful experiences a person can have. One of the things I really love about volunteerism is the great equalizer. And I've been volunteering for many years, and I've been side by side with people who have a lot in their life. They have a very comfortable, privileged life. They have all the resources that they need for the things that they want for themselves and their family. And I've been side by side volunteering with people who have very little and are struggling, and they still find the time to help others. And I really appreciate that the entire spectrum of humanity can really show up and volunteer. And that's another, I think, another benefit of volunteerism is that you meet and spend time with people you may not ever otherwise bump into or run into in your life, and you can have a great conversation with someone, you can learn things, and you can just meet people from all walks of
1: Yeah.
0: life.
1: And I think you nailed it, Bob. It's just not only it's the greatest equalizer because we can forget about political division, social division. We can forget about everything. We are both with the same idea of helping someone, and that's it. That would be the healthiest world in right now. Just forgetting about
0: Yes.
1: everything around and just looking to help someone.
0: I agree. Volunteerism is one of these rare spaces where division and polarization seem to slip away, and you can really be with people and see them not through those prisms or those lenses or those labels. And I'm reminded of a time in this country where we were less polarized than we are today. And I think volunteerism is a great space for that.
2: Yeah. So once again, if you just tuned in, we are talking to Bob Speltz. He is the Senior Director of Community and Public Relations for the Standard Insurance Company. And they are putting up this volunteer expo on September 10th at the Pioneer Courthouse Square in Portland. Thank you so much for joining us today, Bob. And thank you so much for organizing this event. It's so important to give them a space where they get highlighted, where they get to reach a bunch of people that would never show up at the same square together at the same time for the same purpose, right? To volunteer.
1: Yeah, and thank you to the woman that came up with the idea of the ice cream. Don't forget about her, okay?
0: I will be sure to thank Megan, and thank you so much for having me join you today. It's been a great conversation. I really appreciate your interest in what we're doing.
3: 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We hope to see you back next week. 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
4: Harrington in Washington. Iran's economy is poised for more instability as the Trump administration tries to convince other countries to end all financial dealings with the Islamic Republic. A decision by the United Arab Emirates to suspend trade relations with Iran last week kickstarted the White House's latest attempt to isolate Tehran into submission. Iran has few other major trade partners to turn to now. China is the most capable. NASA's newest space telescope has blasted off on a quest to find planets around other stars and explore the hidden universe. SpaceX launched the $4 billion Roman Space Telescope today from Florida's Kennedy Space Center. Roman blazed toward an observation point a million miles away that's home to the Webb Space Telescope, one of NASA's other crown jewels in the sky. Roman will take 3 months to reach its destination. This is SRN News.
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20: Hey, I'm 1300. The answer.
21: Like self-talk. I know I can handle this. This will get easier in a week. And by the way, Kevin, the first couple of weeks of school, don't have tons of activities after school. There's so much going on physically, mentally, emotionally. Let your kids chill. Don't make it a whirlwind of activities the first couple of weeks. Create a morning ritual. See you later, alligator. You know, a special handshake, a pancake breakfast, something. You know, come up with some rituals. And lastly, and we'll talk about this as we move forward in the year, but you also want to be aware of signs to tell you your kid's really having difficulty and struggling. Stomach aches, moody, not sleeping well, withdrawal from usually, you know, the activities that they love. But if you see signs that persist, that could be red flags. Kevin, I want to know what the heck goes on in the McCullough house.
1: Well, this isn't our first rodeo. Our baby is going into junior high, so we're starting to kind of figure it out. And one of the things that the lovely bride loves to do is get in and scrub each of their rooms stem to stern just before school year starts. So this week, she's been in middle son and baby daughter's rooms. They've gone through the closet. They've gone through all the drawers. They've gone through all the stuff. They've thrown out bags and bags and bags of trash. I don't even know what all. And I think some of those bags also included clothing donations to take to Goodwill or other places that they've outgrown and so forth. But she loves for them to start with a, you know, pristine, newly put together room that is ready for their year. And then a lot of the things that you were talking about are really true. I think routine and rituals are really, really good. We try to have the same pattern of who takes them to school on which day throughout the year. So it's just a comforting thing that they know who they're riding with. And it's one of our rituals, homework first when you get home, work first, play later. It helps incentivize getting the work done, and it also helps incentivize doing it right, because if you have to check it and you've got to do it over again, then you don't want to keep rehashing that cycle. But who knows? We'll probably come up with some new ones this year. This may be the first year that Dad doesn't make the lunches every day. We haven't decided on that yet, but we're working our way through it, and I'm sure we'll come up with more as we go along.
21: Kevin, you mentioned lunches. Over the weeks, we're going to talk about... This is a time to pay attention to healthy snacks and healthy cooking. If you haven't done it already, Mom and Dad, this is really thinking about having prepared, whether it's almond butter on an apple or broccoli cheese bites. But Mom and Dad, you know, make a change this year. Instead of having, you know, Oreo cookies, you know, have some really healthy snacks ready for your kids.
1: I think that's good stuff. Shelly, always appreciate it. I know you're not going back to school, but thank you for helping us do it a little bit better today.
21: Thank you, Kevin.
1: You got it. Kevin McCullough coming right back. It's That Kevin Show.
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2: With SRN News, I'm Ron Taylor. Authorities in Nepal are warning of possible fresh flooding and urged residents in the flood-affected districts to remain on high alert after water levels rose in the Bodteski River. Nepali officials said Sunday's warnings come after Chinese authorities informed them of increased water flow upstream, but residents of the flood-hit areas said they were struggling to respond to alarms that have come almost nonstop since Wednesday's catastrophic floods. The combined toll in Nepal and Tibet rose to 750 dead and some 3,000 still missing. Citing the importance of the First Amendment, a federal judge in California says the government is unconstitutionally silencing critics of Israel and others in its quest to deport non-citizens who the government says have disrupted college campuses as they express their views. Judge Noel Wise struck down portions of the provisions with his ruling. This is SRN News.
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0: Welcome back. Kevin McCullough, glad to have you with us. You know that I think that our president has done as faithful a job as he can, given the circumstances that he's in trying to keep all of his promises. He's done so when it comes to boys and girls sports. He's done so when it comes to the economy. He's done so when it comes to holding terrorists and people accountable for their actions, et cetera, et cetera. So when he is now circling back on some of the things that need to be dealt with, particularly the Canadian tariffs, I find him hilarious. And I know that some people, like Robert De Niro was wearing the shirt the other day, and his shirt said, "Hey, Canada, we hate him too," and it showed the Canadian flag, the American flag. And that's not true. I don't think Americans hate Donald Trump. In fact, I think some of the things that really, really makes people like Robert De Niro steamed is stuff that he does because he just doesn't care what people like Robert De Niro think. He's kind of impenetrable when it comes to public opinion by self-important actors and self-announced, you know, spokespeople on behalf of America. Robert De Niro doesn't speak for anybody in America. He speaks for himself. So for him to wear a shirt that says "we hate him too," I think is a bit of an overstretch. But yesterday, the president, this was funny. He did it in the Oval Office. Take a listen.
3: "So this is Lake Ontario in Canada and in the United States, but we're going to make a little change. We're going to call it something different than Lake Ontario. We're going to call it Lake America. And all it takes is a good pen and some intelligence. So Lake Ontario, that's gone. Lake America. So now we have a lake, and now we have a Gulf, because we have the Gulf of America, and now we have Lake America, without the of. Thank you very much, everybody. Enjoy Lake America."
0: Without the of. I love that part. There's no of. There's no of in Lake America. It's just Lake America. And you know that the Canadian Prime Minister is just, like, seething. Like, how dare he, like, you know, and this is the thing. He's allowed to do it. Lake Ontario has been a part of the United States landmass for ever since we've determined borders. You don't go into Canada until you get to the far shore. So he can label it Lake America if he wants to, just like he had the right to label the Gulf of Mexico into the Gulf of America, because we have more shoreline on the Gulf than anybody else does. So it's really funny. It strikes a chord of humor. I think that the people that get upset about that are just folks that have no sense of humor at all. But it also sends a message. He's sending the message to Canada in this tariff stuff that you're not gonna abuse American taxpayers and American producers anymore by hijacking tariffs on American goods coming to your country when we don't do that to you. So we're going to put equal tariffs onto all Canadian goods coming into the U.S., which we don't really need them. We don't use them that much. Maybe a little maple syrup. I don't. What else do they export to here besides people? I mean, there's a lot of Canadians that like to come to America, but they put all kinds of restrictions on Ford and Chevy and everything else that we send north of the border. So I think that this is one of the ways that he's, you know, expressing to them, we can have a little fun with this if you want to, Canada. We can do it the hard way. We can do it the easy way. Let's just do it the easy way. Stop putting punitive financial restrictions on American companies that sell products in your country. And if you don't stop punishing our companies, we're going to reserve the right to put
1: punishing taxes on yours, tariffs on yours, and then that'll be an even trade. And everything will be even at that point. Anyway, the president, like America. I love it. I just love it. I love how funny it is, and I love what a wry sense of humor he has. Kevin McCullough coming right back.
4: 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The Answer.
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22: Breaking news this hour from townhall.com. I'm Michael Harrington. Four states still have to hold late-in-the-season primaries next month, correspondent Laura Winters reports.
23: The state of Massachusetts will hold its primary on Tuesday, then after Labor Day on Tuesday, September 8th, New Hampshire voters head to the polls. Wednesday, September 9th, Rhode Island holds its primary contests. And finally, Delaware will hold its primary on Tuesday, September 15th, ahead of the midterms in November. Laura Winters reporting.
22: President Trump says his administration has entered a sweeping agreement with Venezuela that, if realized, could give the U.S. access to vast amounts of the South American country's untapped oil reserves at cost. Mr. Trump, in a social media post, says the agreement was negotiated by Secretary of State Marco Rubio, Defense Secretary Pete Hegseth, and Venezuela's acting President Delcy Rodriguez. Europe may be reconsidering its costly green agenda, vindicating President Trump and congressional Republicans. Here's correspondent John Scott.
24: European climate policies are being delayed amid concerns they're driving up energy prices and hurting industry. The Wall Street Journal reports Shell, BP, and Equinor are scaling back renewable targets while investing more in profitable oil and gas. Canada has also scrapped its consumer carbon tax. And that moves supporters to say that validates President Trump's promise to unleash American energy by putting an end to years of burdensome regulations, job-killing mandates, and foreign-dependent policies. John Scott reporting.
22: Extreme drought and heat are severely impacting Europe this summer. Fishermen in northern Serbia report the Danube River has receded, leaving only small ponds. The drought has affected ecosystems and businesses across several countries, including Hungary and Romania. Czech farmers are having to take emergency measures to keep the crops coming in. More on these stories at townhall.com.
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22: Bad weather temporarily hampered aerial rescue operations in Nepal yesterday as the search for thousands of missing people in areas devastated by catastrophic flash floods along the border with China continue. Rescue workers and military personnel have been working around the clock since Wednesday's disaster that killed about 700 people and left more than 3,000 missing. Some survivors have been pulled from the mud while rescuer crews continue to search locations for those still listed as missing. Despite the initial disruption of aerial operations, search and rescue efforts continue at several locations today. Ukrainian officials say a Russian drone attack on a warehouse west of Kiev this weekend killed nearly 40 people, making it the deadliest attack in the war this year. Ukrainian President Vladimir Zelensky says on social media the warehouse in Mila was housing shells, mines, and other ammunition designed for the army. News and analysis at townhall.com. More Confederate statues are coming down in Virginia.
6: The Commonwealth of Virginia is removing three Confederate memorials from a public park and civic campus in Richmond. The statues honor Confederate Generals Thomas J. Stonewall Jackson and Governor Williams Extra Billy Smith, as well as Confederate Dr. Hunter Holmes McGuire. The state legislature approved the removals during its 2026 session. The statues are the latest in a years-long effort to purge the former Confederate capital of Confederate monuments. The statues will be preserved by the Shenandoah Valley Battlefields Foundation, which said it would relocate the monuments to battlefield sites within the Shenandoah Valley. Keith Peters, Washington.
22: A push by fans to rename Nashville's airport for Dolly Parton appears to be taking flight shortly after the icon's death. Tennessee Governor Bill Lee has gotten on board, says he favors the name change. More on these stories at townhall.com.
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5: Near the end of the Revolutionary War, George Washington received a letter from one of his own officers. Colonel Louis Nicola suggested that America might be better served by a monarchy, with Washington himself as king. Washington firmly rejected the idea. He had spent years leading Americans in a fight for independence from a monarchy. He would not see that victory end with America creating a king of its own. He understood that the cause of the revolution was greater than any one man. His example reminds us that power can be offered, earned, or taken. But character determines whether we use it for ourselves or remain faithful to something greater.
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15: The generation doesn't know about socialism and communism and the deprivation that led to, not to mention the 100 million people who lost their lives during the 20th century. I mean, this is important.
18: Yes, absolutely. It's important. I think we see states like Florida with Governor Ron DeSantis mandating that schools teach about the dangers of communism. And I think this type of thing would be really helpful more across the country. We've got the Great Victims of Communism Museum here in D.C. teaching people about the horrific consequences of true communism.
15: About a minute left, Elizabeth. Switching to economic news, Canada has imposed retaliatory tariffs up to 50% on $20 billion in American goods. What impact could this have on U.S.-Canadian trade and American consumers as we move toward the election?
18: Yeah, we're already in a difficult economic time. Republicans already have very high prices to run on in the midterms. And I actually asked the president about this yesterday, about how this dispute could affect the midterms. Will it affect American affordability? And he said that Canada is ripping us off so much that it couldn't affect American affordability and will only improve it. So we're yet to see if that will be true.
15: Well, we'll be watching and counting as we get closer. Elizabeth Mitchell, thanks for joining us. Always great to see you.
18: Thank you so much. Great to see you.
15: All of these issues will be before voters when they go to the polls in November. We'll talk more about that with House Speaker Mike Johnson when he joins us later. But after the break, Congressman Rick Crawford, who is the chairman of the House Permanent Select Committee on Intelligence, will join us to talk about this last-minute trip to Russia by the CIA director. We'll also talk about the upcoming 9/11 trials that will be taking place. So don't go away. We'll be right back after this.
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2: Welcome back to This Week on Capitol Hill. I'm Tony Perkins. Nearly 25 years after the September 11th attacks, a U.S. military judge this week set a June 2028 trial date for Khalid Sheikh Mohammed and three other men accused of plotting the attacks. The announcement comes after more than two decades of efforts to bring Mohammed to justice. Joining us now to discuss this and other national security developments is Congressman Rick Crawford. He's the chairman of the House Permanent Select Committee on Intelligence and represents the 1st Congressional District of Arkansas. Chairman Crawford, welcome back to This Week on Capitol Hill. Thanks so much for joining us.
3: You bet. Thanks for having me.
2: Khalid Sheikh Mohammed and his co-defendants are among the last detainees still held at Guantanamo Bay. What's your reaction to this trial date finally being set for June of 2028?
3: At long last. I don't know what to expect. I mean, clearly, it seems to me, from my perspective, an open and shut case. Obviously, I think there are a lot of folks that would have liked to have seen it taken place a lot quicker than 25 years. But, be that as it may, he's going to face his day in court. And I think we probably know what the likely outcome will be. But, all I can say is, at long last.
2: Well, I mean, given the fact that, we're coming up on the 25th anniversary, did this process work?
3: Well, let me make sure I understand your question. Did the legal process work for him?
2: Well, for the American people and for justice, was it a 25 years later?
3: Yeah, I think I would say yes and no. I think yes in the fact that he was taken off the battlefield. And so he, his ability to continue to engage in plots to execute terrorist attacks against the United States and U.S. targets, in that sense, it worked. But for the families, I think they would have liked to have seen a lot more swift justice, and understandably so. So, yes and no. I mean, I think it getting him off the battlefield was a win.
2: Right.
3: Having him in custody for 20-odd years seems a little excessive, and I think the families would probably agree.
2: All right, let's talk about something else related. The House Permanent Select Committee on Intelligence, which you chair, has spent the past year reviewing the original 9/11 Commission recommendations in light of how the threat landscape has changed. What can you tell us?
3: Well, I think that's the biggest takeaway. Look, I think the post 9/11 reforms largely worked for the threat that they were designed to get after, and so I think that's good. I don't think we're challenging that as much as we are challenging the reality of what the threat matrix looks like today. So it's not all about counterterrorism now. We're talking about counterintelligence threats that we need to address, and we need to shore up weaknesses, gaps, vulnerabilities. And so, the danger for us in the post 9/11 reform world is that we don't take on the belief that the work is finished. It's not. It's an evolving threat landscape that has to be reviewed constantly. We have to engage in red teaming at every level. We have to break down barriers to communication among IC elements, and we have to recognize new threats that we didn't even consider 20-odd years ago.
2: Mr. Chairman, so that makes this a difficult process, given the fact that a lot of this needs to be directed by Congress, and Congress, is polarized in many ways. As you said, this is not a static situation. The challenges, the threats are growing, they're changing. Congress has to keep up with that.
3: Yeah, that was actually one of the findings of the original 9/11 Commission, was that Congress needed to engage more forthrightly and robustly, if you will, in oversight. That's part of the equation when we're talking about how we empower the intelligence community. So that's not lost on me. I'm certainly one of those that I engage in aggressive oversight, and in many cases, much to the irritation of those in the IC. But that's my job, is to lead

0: oversight efforts. And so I think that that's going to continue, at least on my watch. We're going to continue to be as aggressive as we can be to get after these threats. Make sure, not because we're trying to be adversarial with the IC, but quite the contrary. We want to empower the IC, but we want to do it right. We are the voice of the American people telling the IC, go and do. And we want to make sure they have the authorities, the equipment, the resources, everything they need to protect the American people. So we are part of the equation when it comes to engaging in these evolving threats.
1: I would say a very important part of the equation, because you're the part that the American people can hold accountable. They can't hold accountable the intelligence community. They can only hold members of Congress who are holding that community accountable. Speaking of threats and dangers, Russia's war in Ukraine continues, but CIA Director John Ratcliffe traveled to Moscow this week and reportedly warned Russia against attacking NATO territory. Is the intelligence community seeing evidence that Russia may be contemplating some type of action designed to test NATO and its Article 5 commitment?
0: Well, I won't attempt to characterize what may or may not have been said in that conversation, but I will say this. It would be a completely on brand for Putin to try to take advantage of any perceived weaknesses as it applies to NATO and our relationship with our NATO partners. And so I think, if anything, again, not trying to characterize Director Ratcliffe's visit, the conversations he had, who he had those conversations with, but I feel pretty confident that he was basically saying, this is not the time for you to test us. And I think that there may have been some indication that maybe that was a good time for that conversation to happen, because of the fact that we've been engaged with Iran for quite some time now, for several months. And we're also seeing, sort of the dynamics change a little bit with regard to Russia, Ukraine. So, I don't know exactly what prompted that meeting. I won't attempt to characterize it, but I will say, I would hope, and I think probably so, he said, don't mess with us.
1: What would a Russian test of Article 5 look like? I mean, are we talking about tanks? Are we, crossing the border? Is it a cyber attack? Is it sabotage? Is it a hybrid operation that they can deny? What might we be looking at?
0: Any and all of those things that you just described could be on the table if that's what they wanted to do, if they wanted to probe the resolve of NATO as it applies to Article 5. So where would that take place? Well, cyber gives them reach well into Europe. But if we were looking at something in closer proximity, our neighbors that are close by, Poland might be one. There may be others. We'll see. I really think cooler heads will prevail here. That might have been, there may have been some indications that he might have been making some statements just to get some attention. Who knows? But I think the optics of Director Ratcliffe going to Russia and essentially like, hey, don't do this.
1: Right.
0: Probably was a good move.
1: 45 seconds, Chairman. Operation Economic Outcast announced this week to try to basically launch an economic effort against Iran. Could this be successful?
0: I think it can be successful, and I think we need to make sure that our partners are with us on this completely, not, playing around, wink nod, and continuing to, deal financially with the IRGC, which has happened in the past, where you see, we've seen historically a number of European banks. In fact, many of them have been sanctioned to punish themselves for violating those sanctions. So I hope they've learned their lesson. We're going to need their assistance, but this to me is the appropriate course of action. And I think it will be decisive and maybe really the final nail in the coffin.
1: We shall soon see. Mr. Chairman, thanks so much for joining us. Folks, stick with us. We'll be back with more right after this.
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3: With SRN News, I'm Michael Harrington in Washington. Tropical Storm Carina has strengthened into a hurricane in the Pacific Ocean today. The National Hurricane Center says it could become a major storm before the week is out. Carina is currently far out to sea and not threatening land. It had maximum sustained winds of 80 miles per hour making it a Category 1 hurricane. The storm is about 820 miles southwest of Mexico's Baja California Peninsula. At least seven people have died after a ferry carrying nearly 270 passengers and crew capsized off the coast of northern Cyprus today. Turkish media report the incident happened early. 237 people have been rescued. The search is underway for other people who are missing. The ferry faced adverse weather conditions and began taking on water just 15 minutes after it first weighed anchor. This is SRN News.
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1: Welcome back to This Week on Capitol Hill. I'm Tony Perkins. Even as Russia's brutal invasion of Ukraine continues, Ukrainian President Volodymyr Zelensky hosted an event in Kyiv this week demonstrating another response to evil in this world, prayer. This week marked Ukraine's 35th anniversary of independence from the former Soviet Union, and among the events was a national prayer breakfast that I was honored to attend and address. Joining us now from Kyiv to discuss this is Pavlo Ungurian, who is a former member of the Ukrainian parliament and was the coordinator
13: of the Ukrainian National Prayer Breakfast. Pavlo, welcome to This Week on Capitol Hill. I know you've not been able to get to your office because of air raid sirens going off there in Kyiv. Give us the latest on the situation there in Ukraine.
14: Yeah, hello, Tony, and dear brothers and sisters. Greetings from Ukraine, and thank you for your prayers. And Tony, appreciate for your visit for us. It's a real brotherhood in one body of Jesus Christ to visit us, to pray together. And immediately when all the delegations, the presidents of countries and a lot of American delegations and European delegations was leave Kyiv, immediately Russia started to again attacking the just the cities and villages. And I cannot be in the office because the bridge on the river, because the key Kyiv city has a Dnipro River, one of the biggest river in Europe. All the bridges was blocked because Russia tried to attack the bridges as well. Also civilian infrastructure, energy places, the water stations, electrical stations, and just the schools, just the apartment buildings, just the hospitals, everything, because they cannot do nothing on the battlefields, on the front line, but they trying to attack. So these days, immediately after the prayer breakfast, it is a very, very difficult days for us. So please pray for us. Please continue to make pressure against Russia. And please ask your congressmen to vote for the sanctions bill, Lindsey Graham bill. So thank you, brother, again, to visit us and this very horrible, but also a historic time when we refreshing our memory how the evil empire, as the President Reagan called Soviet Union, was collapsed, and Ukraine right now fighting and pay this price for the freedom. And the Berlin Wall do not come back to the center of Europe. Berlin Wall right now staying on the eastern Ukraine, and Ukrainian soldiers stable this wall on the our eastern border.
13: Pavel, let me ask you this. President Zelensky at the prayer breakfast said the danger now is the world becoming accustomed to this war. Do you see the same danger spiritually that Christians outside Ukraine are becoming accustomed to the suffering of Christians?
14: Oh, yeah. Unfortunately, we saw what the Russians are doing on the occupied territories. Also including in Russian territories, because this practice of KGB, of this Soviet time propaganda and dictatorship regime, they continue to do in Russian territory against Christians, especially against evangelicals, and the same they're doing in the occupied territories, because they are looking for the evangelicals, for the Protestant leaders, churches, pastors, as a one of the most important target for them, and they trying to put our brothers and sisters in the prisons. They was destroyed more than 700 churches, close to 70 pastors and deacons and believers was killed in these years, they are just declared in 2024 the holy war against West. They call it like a holy war against Western civilization, very similar what the ISIS and the Hamas declared against Israeli and Christian civilization.
13: We just have a little over a minute left, Pavel. I want to ask you this. Along those lines, you know, Ukraine has endured decades of Soviet efforts to suppress Christianity. Do Ukrainian Christians today see this struggle with Russia carrying a spiritual dimension as well as a military and political one?
14: Yeah, first of all, Russia trying to kill Ukrainians, to destroy the churches, because they are looking this war, first of all, like a war against Western Christian civilization, because Russia tried to create an image like a conservative country, conservative nation, but it's a big fake. This is a country with number one, with the alcohol, with the divorces, with the abortions, the top places in the world. But they're trying to use the conservative agenda just for the propaganda in America, in Europe, but for them, them, it's a main goal. It is a destroyed Christian churches. One of the most important issue for them, it is to stop Ukrainian Christian, Ukrainian evangelical influence for the missionary ministry for the 1040 window.
13: Pavel, we'll have to leave it there. We will continue to pray for you and for the people of Ukraine. Thanks so much for joining us. Folks, House Speaker Mike Johnson joins us next, so don't go away.
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13: Welcome back to This Week on Capitol Hill. I'm Tony Perkins, your host. Well, the legal battle over President Trump's executive order on mail-in ballots intensified this week. U.S. Supreme Court issued an emergency ruling allowing key provisions of the administration's order to move forward. But
1: A federal district judge subsequently blocked the Postal Service from enforcing new mail ballot requirements. With the midterm elections approaching, the dispute over federal and state authority in administering elections is far from settled. Joining us now for our weekly conversation to discuss this and more is House Speaker Mike Johnson, who represents the 4th Congressional District of Louisiana. And he joins us once again from the campaign trail, this time in Texas. Mr. Speaker, welcome to This Week on Capitol Hill.
0: Hey, Tony. Great to be with you as always. I'm winding down the 30-day nonstop campaign fundraising tour around 18 states, 34 districts. It's gone extremely well. I'm a little exhausted, but we're leaving it all on the field. We have to, as we know, as you and I have discussed many times, most important midterm election of our lifetimes, arguably of all time. It's a crossroads for the country. We have to maintain our trek. And, you know, this issue about the mail-in balloting goes directly to that issue, of course. I mean, there is not a lot of settled precedent on how much authority the executive branch has to push and really ensure election integrity. But the president is dialed in on that like a laser because the American people are as well. And even though election integrity measures are a 95-5 public opinion polling issue, everybody believes we have to have free and fair elections, we can't get a single Democrat in the House or Senate to vote for it. And so we've been pushing the Save America Act, for example. As you know, we passed it 4 times in the House, most recently on a budget reconciliation resolution over there. It would only require Republican votes, but it hasn't moved through the Senate yet either. So the president is feeling the desperation of this, understanding we're now less than 70 days out from this fateful election. And we must make sure that it's free and fair and conducted where only citizens can vote and that there's not cheating. And I think that's a very low bar to request of the courts to go along with.
1: Mr. Speaker, is this not a national security issue when you see what's happening, even in the neighboring state where you're at today, in Oklahoma, one of the reddest states, if not the reddest state in the nation, where we saw this week's primary elections, the emerging of another socialist Democratic candidate?
0: Look, you can count them now. I mean, scores of these candidates coming up through the system at the state level and congressional level, almost 40 of them now have prevailed and been gone through these primary processes because, as we've explained, the energy, the excitement, the grassroots, the money is on the side of the insurgent left, sadly, in the Democrat Party. They're taking the party over. And this is not a game. It's not a flash in the pan. This isn't a, you know, New York City thing. It's happened in Oklahoma. It happened in Florida. I mean, it's happening in red states, and it's something that we must take into account. This is not a game. I mean, we've said even a few years ago, Republicans and Democrats in Congress are arguing over marginal tax rates and shades of regulation. We are now quite literally locked into a contest to determine whether we're going to keep our republic, to keep the country as it is, or to break this thing down to the foundation and go down an entirely different road and set of principles towards communism. That's the balance. And look, we started a website 2 weeks ago, contrastforamerica.com, to lay out the history of communism and socialism. It always, every single time, has led to human suffering, misery, famine, even to death, and the murder of tens of millions of innocent people in the 20th century alone. We can't do it. It's anti-American, and everybody needs to wake up right now. That is what is on the ballot almost 65 days from today.
1: Mr. Speaker, there are those who say, well, you know, this is America. People are free to run and be elected to office. But in the Constitution, you cannot run and be a candidate who is opposed to and for dismantling the Constitution. Each body, the House, the Senate, has the ability and the responsibility of ensuring those who take their seats will uphold the Constitution. Is that not an oath that they take?
0: Well, that's the oath, but you're getting to an important point there. You know, as a constitutional law attorney, I mean, we've been thinking about this, researching it. Again, not a lot of precedent on this. I mean, it's not unlawful for crazy people to run for office. That's happened throughout the history of our country. Never at this level, and never a number of people who are so determined to rip the Constitution in half. I mean, listen to what they're saying. They want to abolish the borders, abolish prisons and the police and the U.S. Senate. I mean, take Article 1 and set it on fire. Now, here's the question. When some of those people get elected, and they will in some of these blue districts, that's what's going to happen. You're going to have a number of effectively communists elected to Congress. Under the Constitution, if the state sends a certification that this person is duly elected, then the Speaker of the House and the Congress have no choice in the matter. The Constitution doesn't have a lot of detail. The oath must be administered. Now, the next question is, Are they allowed to sit on committees? Will they disavow what they say? If they raise their hand and they take an oath to uphold the Constitution, someone would have to prove that they're lying. It's a very subjective determination. I mean, it's a fascinating, untested, unprecedented question. Those are the times in which we live, and we'll have to sift through that step by step.
1: But the election is first, and the voters of the country have the ability to protect the Constitution. They're the frontline defenders.
0: Exactly right. That is exactly the point, Tony, and you're right. A government of, by, and for the people. We do not have a king. We don't have a monarch here. It's the people's decision. And Ronald Reagan used to remind us all the time, you can trust the American people. When they are given the facts and they're informed, they will do the right thing. We're still a center-right country. We're still one nation under God, no matter how many of these crazy, radical, leftist, anti-God, anti-Semitic, pro-terrorism, some of them, they're aligned with terrorists. No matter what they say, this is still America. And I believe, and I know you believe, God's not done with America yet, right? And people are going to rise up, do the right thing, elect the right people who love their country, want to preserve it, and continue to make it better. That is the challenge. That is the choice. That's the election before us.
1: AOC has reunited with the Democratic Socialist Party of America. Do you see this as a strengthening of that socialist agenda, or is this her preparing a platform to run for president in 2028?
0: Well, I'm sure she's angling for her own self-interest, and that's what all these people are about. They don't care for country. This is about self, and they're delusional, Tony. They do not understand history. They do not understand how dangerous this is, and the idea that anyone who is currently sitting in Congress or the Senate, like Bernie Sanders or AOC or any of them, they would align themselves with this madness is crazy. I mean, their spokesman right now is Hassan Piker, right? Have you seen what this guy is saying and doing? He's openly pro-Nazi, pro-Mao, pro-Hitler, you know, anti-Semitic, virulent hatred for America and our way of life. I mean, that is what has infected the Democrat Party. And I'm sad to tell you, Tony, I say this with great sadness. I think it's too late for the Democrat Party. I do not think they can push back. They don't have the juice to push back against this now. And so that is going to become the party. They're going to be openly avowing things that are anti-American. And for AOC or anybody to align themselves with that tells you everything you need to know.
1: Mr. Speaker, thanks for joining us. We're out of time. Safe travels on the road, and we'll talk to you next week.
0: Thank you. Appreciate it.
1: All right, friends, don't go away. We'll be back with some final thoughts on this week. Don't go away.
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1: In occupied Ukraine, independent religious expression is suppressed, churches closed, and religious leaders imprisoned, exiled, or worse. While the Moscow-aligned Russian Orthodox Church is privileged. Evangelical and Catholic churches have been closed, with some sanctuaries turned into operational centers for the occupiers. During my visit to Ukraine, Denise Ulutin, the Minister of Social Policy, Family and Unity, briefed me on Russia's systematic attack on Ukraine's religious heritage, where they've damaged or destroyed hundreds of religious structures, a pattern documented by the U.S. Commission on International Religious Freedom. Ukrainian officials have also documented 67 religious leaders and clergy killed or who have died as a result of torture in occupied territories. But there is more to Putinism than crushing religious institutions and leaders who refuse to surrender their kingdom authority to an earthly tyrant. If attacking churches is an assault on Ukraine's spiritual identity, Russifying its children is an assault on its future. In occupied territories, children are subjected to Russian curriculum, forced use of the Russian language, citizenship requirements, and expressions of allegiance to Russia. Even more disturbing, thousands of Ukrainian children have been deported or forcibly transferred, with more than 8,400 relocated to Russian territory and undergoing Russian re-education. Some have been placed for adoption or fostering in Russia, an effort to sever their Ukrainian identity. Russian imperialism 2.0 is as deadly and dangerous as its communist precursor when it comes to the Christian faith and family, two institutions that are vital for freedom. Why should we care here in the West, where Putin is unlikely to militarily attack? As Christians, we should care when our brothers and sisters in Christ are targeted and tortured. As Americans, history instructs us that evil never stands still. The question is not whether Russian tanks will reach America, but whether America is safer in a world where military aggression, religious repression, and forced assimilation are allowed to succeed. So what should we do? Pray, because Christians are suffering. Materially support Ukraine, because aggression must not be rewarded. And we must understand that what Ukraine is defending is bigger than territory. Yes, Ukraine is fighting for its territory, but also for the right of a people to remain a people, to worship God freely, raise their children in their own faith and culture, and govern themselves. Those are freedoms Americans should recognize as worth defending. And that has been this week on Capitol Hill.
12: Foundations of Freedom, a look at America's founding principles and the leaders who shaped our nation.
14: Near the end of the Revolutionary War, George Washington received a letter from one of his own officers. Colonel Louis Nicola suggested that America might be better served by a monarchy, with Washington himself as king. Washington firmly rejected the idea. He had spent years leading Americans in a fight for independence from a monarchy. He would not see that victory end with America creating a king of its own. He understood that the cause of the revolution was greater than any one man. His example reminds us that power can be offered, earned, or taken. But character determines whether we use it for ourselves or remain faithful to something greater.
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20: Breaking news this hour from townhall.com. I'm Michael Harrington. A federal appeals court ruling is triggering a new fight over political advertising rates, with both parties pressuring local TV stations ahead of the 2026 midterms. Here's correspondent Ron Taylor.
21: The Fourth Circuit overturned an FCC rule allowing political parties and super PACs to receive the same discounted rates as individual candidates. Axios reports Democrats are saying stations could face campaign finance violations if they offer outside groups those discounts. Republican attorneys disagree, calling the Democratic warning legally unsupported and threatening complaints against stations that change their policies. Republicans plan to appeal the ruling, which could determine how far campaign dollars go this fall. Ron Taylor reporting.
20: New York City Mayor Zoran Mamdani is taking another shot at Amazon, and critics warn shoppers could pay the price. Correspondent Richard Boyd.
22: Mayor Mamdani supports a Teamsters-backed bill requiring Amazon to directly hire delivery couriers. One study estimates the mandate could add $664 a year to the average New York household's costs, while putting up to 5,000 jobs at risk. Critics say the policy could drive operations out of the city, making delivery slower and more expensive. Richard Boyd reporting.
20: Iran's economy is poised for more instability as the Trump administration tries to convince other countries to end all financial dealings with the Islamic Republic. A decision by the UAE to suspend trade relations with Iran last week kickstarted the latest effort by the administration. Tropical storm Carina has strengthened into a hurricane in the Pacific Ocean. The National Hurricane Center says it could become a major storm this week. Carina is currently far out to sea and not threatening land. It had maximum sustained winds this morning of 80 miles per hour. More on these stories at townhall.com.
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28: Okay, I titled today's message, you know, it's Hebrews chapter 12, Run the Race to Win. And the author of Hebrews uses the Olympic race as an example for our walk, as a type of our walk, a symbol of our walk with the Lord. And we just got done Hebrews chapter 11, where the author gives examples of many Old Testament saints who lived by faith. You know, Habakkuk 2:4, and the just shall live by faith. Okay? And so he gave a lot of examples of saints who lived by faith and persevered by faith. Okay? You don't receive salvation through trusting in Jesus, and then through your own power, you work real hard to keep yourself saved. Jesus is the author and the finisher of our faith. Okay? He's the one who gets us saved, makes us born again, and he's the one who brings us home. And so we trust in him throughout, from beginning to end. The Old Testament saints trusted God to fulfill his promises, the promises he made to them, no matter how bad things got. Okay? Let me tell you, when you're the strongest guy on the planet, your name is Samson, and then you give away your secret, the Nazarite vow, to a Philistine lady, and they put out your eyes, and then you're imprisoned and doing hard labor for years, okay? It's kind of hard to trust in God. But Samson realized, I got myself in this mess. It's my fault, not God's fault. And whether it's a good day or a bad day, I'm going to praise the Lord. And he knew he was stupid, but he knew how to repent. Okay? And God gave him his strength back. Well, we got to follow his example and their examples. Yeah, whether good days or bad days, we trust God to fulfill his promises. In fact, look at 1 Corinthians 10:13. The Lord just put this on my heart to just share this with you. But the word for temptation is the same word in the Greek for trials. So the human translator has to try to guess, gee, does he mean trials or temptations? So in reality, probably both of them apply here. But 1 Corinthians 10:13 says, no temptation or no trial has overtaken you except such as is common to man. We always think, why me? How come I'm the only one going through this? I mean, everybody goes through stuff like what we're going through, you know? No temptation is overtaking you except such as is common to man. But God is what? God is faithful, who will not allow you to be tempted beyond what you are able, but with the temptation will also make the way of escape that you may be able to bear it. Okay? And so God is always with us, even in the difficult times. And so we got to trust in God to keep his promises. This is one of his promises. The most important words in the English translation of that verse, the three English words, God is faithful. When you fall on your face, don't blame God. Okay? God is faithful. What the author of Hebrews is telling you is God is faithful. He will keep his promises. And so now, you got to be faithful. Through the power of the Holy Spirit, you live a faithful life. You be faithful to your King. When you fall on your face and it's not persecution, when it just goes, you fall on your face because you did something wrong, who was faithless? It wasn't God. God is faithful. It was you. It was me. Okay? And so the author of the book of Hebrews is telling them, don't give up on God just because you're going through difficult trials. Persevere in the faith just as the Old Testament saints persevered. So he's going to tell us to run the race to win. And in order to do that, we've got to lay aside every weight, everything that holds us back. So look at Hebrews 12 and verse 1. Therefore, we also, since we are surrounded by so great a cloud of witnesses, those are the Old Testament saints, let us lay aside every weight and the sin which so easily ensnares us, and let us run with endurance the race that is set before us. Okay? So, since we are surrounded by so great a cloud of witnesses, okay, we need to lay aside every weight and run with endurance the race that is set before us. Now, the word there for witnesses has caused a lot of preachers to misinterpret this. The author of Hebrews is not saying that the Old Testament saints are up in heaven witnessing us, watching us and cheering us on. Now, they might be. I don't know. The Bible doesn't say. But that's not why they're called witnesses here. Not because they're witnessing us, but because witnesses do what? They show up in court to testify. He just gives an entire chapter of Old Testament saints who testified of God's goodness and God's faithfulness, and they trusted in the promises of God. So they witness by testifying for God. In fact, the word for witness is martyrous. And it wasn't long after the scriptures were completed where people started finding out the most powerful way to witness of Jesus' salvation was to die for the faith, to die for King Jesus. And so that's how our word martyr, it went from meaning witness to meaning someone who dies for their faith, okay? And so these witnesses, these Old Testament saints, set the example for us. They lived by faith. They trusted in the promises of God. And when things got bad, they persevered by faith, okay? Many of them died trusting in God's promises. Sometimes those promises weren't even fulfilled. Moses didn't even see the promised land in his earthly life. He said he saw it from the mountaintop. He didn't step down with his feet there until Jesus came in the Mount of Transfiguration, Moses and Elijah. Abraham, Isaac, Jacob, Joseph, they never saw the promised land. Okay? But they died trusting God. There's two things they knew. They knew, number one, God's going to keep his promises, even if I didn't see that, the fulfillment of that. What if I die before Jesus returns? Well, then on my deathbed, I will know. I say, okay, Jesus, I didn't see your return, but I know you're going to keep your promise. You're going to return in the future, return to the planet Earth. But the second thing the Old Testament saints knew, and we saw this in Hebrews 11, they started realizing that the most important thing was not the earthly Jerusalem. The most important thing was the heavenly Jerusalem, okay, the heavenly city. And so even though in that particular time they weren't going to enter the promised land, they were going to go to the real promised land, the throne room of God, which is even more important. But since we're surrounded by so great a cloud of Old Testament witnesses who set the example for us, they lived by faith, they persevered by faith, we should lay aside every weight. Now, he's talking about running a race and running a race to win. I remember when I was in the United States Marine Corps and they sent me to Parris Island for boot camp in South Carolina, and they had the weirdest weather there. There were 1 week 90 degree weather with sand fleas. You know, I got hairs on my arm and you couldn't even see them. They were smaller than the hair on my arms. I'd slap like that if there's no DIs looking at me. I'd slap and then smear them and then look, and I'd kill four or five that I didn't even see. And sometimes they get up in your ears and they get them, and you're like making all kinds of contortions with your face, and the DI knows it, so he gets right up there and starts chewing you out for disrespecting one of his sand fleas and all this other stuff. But we'd go from 90-degree weather down to 20-degree weather. And so when it came time for our physical fitness test, it was 23-degree weather. To this day, I remember it was exactly 23 degrees, okay? And they shaved your head. You're pretty much bald, and it's cold. But they give you, like, sweat. So I'm wearing, like, a Marine Corps sweatshirt and Marine Corps sweatpants. And I'm watching all these Marines stripping down, and I'm like, I don't care. I'm going to run with my sweats on. And then an officer came up to me and chewed me out and said, "Recruit, take off your sweats." And I'm thinking to myself, does he know it's 23-degree weather? But I did what he told me. I took off my sweats against my will. I took off my sweats, and I was there with the little tank top they gave us and the little shorts that they gave us. and I'm freezing. And, you know, sure enough, about a half mile into the run, you know, your body's heated up, so you don't even realize, except you do kind of, you feel like you're breathing icicles, you know, but, and it's pretty smart to not be first. Try to be second, get behind first place guy if you're running against the wind. Let him deal with the wind, and then when the wind's at your back, then you can blow by him. But whatever the case, I didn't want to take those sweats off. But what the Marine Corps drill instructor knew was that if you're going to run the race as good as you can, you're going to have to lay aside every weight. And so from then on, whenever in the Marine Corps, nobody ran the physical fitness test, no matter how cold it was, in sweats. Always a tank top and shorts. Okay. And we'd run our 3 miles and do our pull-ups and our sit-ups and all. But basically, if there's anything in your walk with the Lord, if there's anything that's dragging you down, get rid of it. Lay it aside. Okay? If there's anything preventing you from being all that Jesus called you to be, lay it aside. Okay? He even says, you know, lay aside every weight and the sin which so easily ensnares us. Sin which so easily ensnares us. Remove whatever prevents you from serving Jesus. Okay? And it could be a horribly sinful thing. It could be like alcohol abuse and drugs. It could be lust. It could be anger. Could be fear. It could be something good. You realize if you take the good and you make that more important than God, who is the best, that's sin, okay? And if you do that on a regular basis, that's idolatry. And so we've got to lay aside every weight, and the sin which so easily ensnares us. You know, sports is not a bad thing, but if you love sports more than you love Jesus, or if sports are keeping you from being all that Jesus called you to be, get rid of it. You'd be better off without it. You know, and the thing is, too, you know, if you're watching 6 football games a weekend, 3 college, 3 NFL games, okay? Try to cut it back to 1 or 2. And then see if that just kind of refreshes you, relaxes you, and then it even makes you more productive. You know, I'm not saying like sleep. You don't get enough sleep, enough rest, that's going to be counterproductive to your walk for the Lord. But that doesn't mean you need to sleep 18 hours a day, okay? And, but even a good thing can become a bad thing if you love it so much that it prevents you from serving Jesus with all your heart. Okay. And, a good example of that was like Tim Tebow. He understood that he could play football for the glory of God, and he always gave Jesus the glory, except the NFL didn't like him giving Jesus the glory. So you check me out on it. Try to find some NFL quarterback who came out of college, didn't play his first year, but then he started playing his second year and won more games than he lost and led his team that had a losing record before he started playing for them. And he took them into the playoffs and even won the first playoff game and then got benched, never started again. Only Tim Tebow, nobody else. You get so many, Peyton Manning lost a lot more games than he won his first season. That's just the norm. It takes a while to get accustomed to it. Not Tim Tebow. He was a winner in Pee Wee football. He was a winner in middle school, high school, college, and the NFL. But there's one thing more important than winning in the NFL to the NFL leadership, and that's that they have to suppress the name of Jesus. And Tim Tebow talked about Jesus too much. Okay. Well, you might think, no, I heard his throwing motion was all wrong and this and that. Well, half the quarterbacks in the NFL have the same throwing motion he had. Okay. Just go online, look up, all of Tim Tebow's NFL touchdowns. He said, well, he only threw 18 touchdown passes. Yeah, but he ran for 15. One was a 44-yard touchdown run. Played for the same team John Elway did. John Elway never had a 44-yard touchdown run. Okay? And but there was a guy who could play football because it wasn't his God. And every interview, he let you know, football is not my God. King Jesus is. And so he dropped the J-bomb too much. Pastor Ken Hutcherson used to be a linebacker for the Seahawks and for the Cowboys. And then he planted a church, Antioch Bible Church. He used to tell me all the time. He said, yeah, they never interviewed me because I would use the J word. I mentioned Jesus. You could say the man upstairs and get away with it. But you mention Jesus' name, they don't want to interview. Problem is, if you're like Tim Tebow, you're a quarterback, they have to interview you. Quarterbacks and head coaches. And, but Tim Tebow could have played.

Napoleon Kaufman's mansion and pick him up. Napoleon Kaufman finished out that year and then retired. He came to Christ that night and realized God was calling him to preach. So now he preaches in Oakland, California. And so he decided, you know what? I've made enough money. I don't have anything to prove. I want to just preach Jesus full time. I'm going to stop playing football. I was bummed that he did that. I wanted him to take 1 year off, heal up from his hamstring pulls, and get right back out there. At least give the Raiders two more good years, you know? But there's an example of a guy saying, no, this is either the NFL's my God or Jesus is my God. I'm going to stop playing football, even though I'm one of the most talented running backs in NFL history. It's one of the highest averages, yards per carry. A career is a good thing. But what if your career is more important to you than Jesus? You know, you stop going to church because you just say, look, I got to just dedicate more and more time to my career. Don't get me wrong, too, by the way. Sometimes just to pay the bills, you got to do a job and you got to work on Sundays. Try to find a midweek Bible study. Try to find time to fellowship with Christians. But there's some people, their career is so important to them that they're going to focus on that 24/7. There's no time to focus on the Lord. You'd be better off being unemployed, worshiping Jesus, and being heaven bound than being wealthy with a career. Jesus said, what does it profit a man to gain the whole world and forfeit his soul? You know, should a man love his wife? Yes. Should a man love his family? Yes. But you shouldn't love your wife or your family more than you love Jesus. Okay? So even good things can become a stumbling block. So Jesus has to be number one in your life. Every once in a while, sit around and figure out, you know, I don't play computer games. I think I check up on Facebook, see if somebody's trying to get a hold of me once every 2 weeks. So I'm just horrible with it. But, you know, if you're spending more time on the internet, and it's not that your job demands it, you just choose to spend more time on the internet than you do in God's word and fellowshipping with God's people, you know, you need to sit back and think, is this something? Is this a weight that I need to lay aside? Is this a sin? Has this become a sin that so easily ensnares me? Okay. So it's not just the bad. Don't do the bad things. You know, some Christians will, they're so proud of themselves because, man, I didn't do any bad stuff. I haven't done bad stuff for years. Yeah, but if you haven't done any good stuff for years either, you think that pleases the Lord? I mean, there's no such thing as unemployment in the kingdom of God. We all serve the King. And somebody always say, oh, what about the elderly lady who's paralyzed and is in bed and stuff? Well, she's supposed to be a prayer warrior. I remember Stella was dying. She was still praying more than anybody else in the church. God didn't save us and then leave us on planet Earth to take up space. We're in a race, whether we know it or not. We're in a race. We're in a battle. We're in a war. And most of us just don't get it. You know, if you're in combat and you're just crouched down in the fetal position in the foxhole and let your buddy do all the fighting, you're not doing your job. Okay? Now, keep in mind what the author of Hebrews is not saying. He's not saying you got to try in your own power to do great things for God's kingdom. No, you got to say, Jesus, apart from you, I can do nothing. John 15:5. And so I'm going to trust in you to empower me and to lead me. But I know that you've called me to serve you. And so I want to be about your business. Okay. And so think about that this week. Is there some weight that you need removed? Is there some sin that's entangling you, that's preventing you from serving Jesus? You know, I mean, I love my great-grandchildren,
but I better not.

I love him more than I love Jesus. And so even good things can weigh us down. And so we need to run with endurance the race that is set before us. We've got to remind ourselves the Christian walk is more of a marathon than it is a sprint. Okay? And by the way, I don't care if you're the world's fastest man. In a sprint, if you have one misstep, you lose. You're not winning first place. You could be the best in the world. Well, you'll finish second on that day. Okay? In a marathon, you can fall on your face two or three times and still win. Because it goes on and on, 26 and a half miles. I like to tell people I run one marathon a year. But I make it practical and I go at my own pace. So it's from my from my sofa to the refrigerator and back. And I go at a pace about half a mile a week. So it comes out to 26 miles a year. But these guys are crazy, man, when they run these marathons. And sometimes people will give them fruit or orange juice. I mean, I can't even imagine what it would be like. I've heard they do other things, too, while they're running that I just can't imagine. But the Christian walk is a marathon, brothers and sisters. And sometimes we forget that. Sometimes we're actually too hard on ourselves. We have one bad day, and then we get really down on ourselves. Am I even saved? Is Jesus even working through me and this and that and blah, blah, blah. And sometimes we forget, look, we've been walking with King Jesus for over 40 years. This is not the fad that my family thought I was going through when I first came to Christ. This is the real deal. I'm still walking with King Jesus. Now, keep in mind, our faith hasn't been tested yet. Nobody put a gun to our heads and told us to deny Jesus. That day's coming. But keep in mind, it's a marathon. It doesn't always look pretty. Okay? You know, I've even heard of some marathon runners, while they're running, if you got to go, you go. And you just keep on running. Well, that's kind of gross. Yeah, but a marathon is kind of a... I've heard of guys who run a successful marathon and then they have kind of medical issues for the next few days that I don't want to talk about in public. It doesn't look pretty. But the Christian walk is a marathon. And look at 2 Timothy 4, verse 7. Paul's about to die. And the Romans are going to behead him. 2 Timothy 4, 7. And I hope we could all say that, including myself, when I'm about to die, when you're about to die. But it's not guaranteed. We gotta say, hey, you know, I'm going to trust in you, King Jesus, for salvation. I'm going to trust in you day by day. So 2 Timothy 4, 7, Paul, when he's about to die, in fact, it's in verse 6, for I am already being poured out as a drink offering, and the time of my departure is at hand. He knows he's going to leave planet Earth. I have fought the good fight. I have finished the race. I have kept the faith. Okay? See, Paul ran with endurance the race set before him. I don't know how old he was when he died. He was at least 20, maybe 30. When Jesus was crucified, so he could have been anywhere from, you know, age 57 to age 67, somewhere in there. But he ran with endurance the race. And that's what we need to do. You know, there are a lot of Christians, they want to do like the Christian walk like a race. So they want to do like all kinds of spectacular stuff, and they bring a lot of attention to themselves. And then you get nothing out of the guy or the gal for like 2 years. And they get a little motivated and they try it again. It's, you know, I mean, God doesn't call everybody to be Billy Graham, but it's
It's not getting out there in front of millions all the time. Most of us, most pastors, when most pastors are working, they're alone in their study, going over the scriptures, or they're visiting somebody in the hospital. So keep in mind, we want to be there. You know, it's for some of us have been only been saved a short amount of time, but some of us have been saved for quite some time. What were you doing 20 years ago? If 20 years ago you were discipling a couple guys, the world doesn't think that's spectacular. What are you doing now? Oh, you're discipling two or three other guys now. What did you do in the time in between? You discipled guys. You mean to say you've been going like 20 years discipling people? You know how powerful that is? The world's not going to make an idol out of you for that. But you got to keep on keeping on. You got to be all that God called you to be. Whatever your ministry is, and you have one, Jesus tells us all, deny yourself, pick up the cross. That's the mission God's given you. And follow me, Jesus said. Follow him in the path of obedience. Whatever your ministry is, be faithful to it. Okay? I'm telling you, if all the Christian men and women that are married in the American church would just effectively disciple their children and effectively disciple their grandchildren and their great-grandchildren, how do I know that's not going on? Because America's a mess, okay? And now keep in mind, people have free will. You could bring up a child in the way they should go, but it's only a general truth that even in the end, they won't depart from it. A lot do. A lot do walk away from the Lord. And but we would have a nation filled with people who either love Jesus and trust in him for salvation, or at least respect the word of God and the morality taught in the Bible. And that's not what you see today. So if we would just start with our families, that would be a great step in the right direction. But God gives us ministries beyond that as well. But be faithful, be all that God called you to be. So Paul, the author of Hebrews, tells us, lay aside every weight and the sin which so easily ensnares us, and run with endurance the race that is set before us. Hebrews 12, verse 2, looking unto Jesus. When you're running a race, you're often looking toward what? The finish line. Well, Jesus is the starting line and the finish line. Looking unto Jesus, the author or the origin and finisher of our faith, who for the joy that was set before him endured the cross, despising the shame, and has sat down at the right hand of the throne of God. And so we're to look unto Jesus. Now, for the readers of the book of Hebrews, he's saying, look unto Jesus, not the law. If you think the law is going to bring you home, you're mistaken. The law can't save. You need to get your focus on King Jesus. He's the one who saved you. He's the one who's going to bring you home. Now, we don't have time to look at it, but in Philippians 2, 5 to 11, the Apostle Paul uses Jesus as an example of humility. When Jesus died on the cross, he did more than set an example for us. He died as a substitute sacrifice for our sins. He defeated the work of Satan and his demons, okay? But he also set an example for us in a few areas. Paul talks about in Philippians 2, 5 to 11, that he set an example of humility for us. He put the needs of others before his own. He died for us. So even though Jesus continued to exist in nature as God the Son, he didn't cling to his equal privileges with God, but instead he emptied himself of his reputation, and he humbled himself by becoming a man, and he humbled himself even to the point of death, even the most shameful way to die, death on the cross.
nailed naked to a cross. And then God highly exalted him, gave him the name above every other name, so that at the name of Jesus, every knee shall bow and say that Jesus Christ is Lord, to the glory of God the Father. Okay? Well, he set an example of humility for us. We also should put the needs of others before our own. It's our job to humble ourselves, and then God will exalt us. Now, the opposite is also true. If you exalt yourself in the presence of God, he will humble you. Okay? So it's our job to humble ourselves. It's God's job to exalt us if we have been obedient to him. So Jesus set the example of humility. But here we see the author talking about the fact that by Jesus dying on the cross, he also set an example for us. Just as the Old Testament saints set an example for us in persevering in the faith, Jesus set an example for us by persevering. He finished the mission that the Father gave him. When you stand before King Jesus, are you going to be able to say that I finished the course, I've kept the faith, I've run the race? We've got to follow Jesus' example. We've got to finish the mission that the Father has given us. Okay? And don't keep putting it off. Okay? You don't know if you're going to be like the Apostle John, where you're going to die in your 90s, or like the Apostles Peter or Paul, die in your 50s or 60s. Or like Stephen, you just start your ministry and God takes you home. And so for me, I try to number my days. The author of one of the psalmists talks about numbering your days. I try to number my days. I try to figure out, well, with my dad's family's life expectancy, I could live to be 97 years old. So let me space out what I think God's called me to do. And try to follow it step by step and try to be all that God called me to be. But I also recognize the Lord might come for me way before I'm 97. The Lord might take me home in a week. So what's important for me as I number my days and I say, this is what I really believe by prayer and Bible study. This is what I believe God has called me to do. At the point that God takes me home, was I doing what God called me to do at that point? Okay? And don't get the idea that, you know, we could take vacation. Sometimes you need rest, but don't get the idea I need to take a vacation from being a Christian. Okay? If you want to go on a nice vacation, sightseeing, that's great. But be a Christian the whole time. You're a Christian 24/7. So if you go for a nice vacation up into the mountains, if there's other people there, you share Jesus with them. You pray every day. You start every day. You better bring a Bible with you. If you say, oh, no, I forgot my Bible. Let's say you're going camping. And, oh, no, I forgot my Bible. And the next time you go camping, oh, no, I forgot my food. You realize, in Jesus' opinion, the first mistake was bigger than the second. Because he says, man does not live on bread alone, but on every utterance of the mouth of God. Some of us, we might fast for one day when it comes to food. And we think, wow, that's really hard. But we have no problem going 2 weeks without opening up the Bible. Start each day studying the Bible and in prayer. And worshiping God. But Jesus set an example for us of perseverance. He finished the mission the Father gave him. Jesus is the author, the originator of our faith. Okay, through the power of the Holy Spirit, Jesus moved within our hearts, chipped away at our hardened hearts, and convinced us that Jesus is Lord and Savior. But Jesus is also the finisher of our faith. You know, Philippians 1:6 says, he who began a good work in you will complete it, will perfect it until the day of Christ Jesus. So Jesus is the author of our faith and the finisher of our faith. Salvation starts with Jesus through his death and resurrection. Salvation starts with Jesus
But salvation finishes also with Jesus, his return, where he glorifies us and our mortal bodies put on immortality. And so we should be focusing on Jesus, the finish line. We're all going to be conformed to the image of Jesus, Romans 8:28-30. And so focus on Jesus, the finish line. Jesus, he set the example for us. For the joy set before him, he endured the cross. Now, he despised the shame, but he considered it joy to become one of us and endure the cross, the most shameful and most painful way to die. He considered it joy to go through it, even though he despised the shame of it. He took our shame upon himself, yet he considered it joy to suffer for our salvation. See, the author of Hebrews is telling the Hebrews, you're thinking of departing from Jesus because you're suffering. And the author of Hebrews is telling them, look, suffering comes with the turf. If you follow Jesus, if you serve Jesus, if you share Jesus with others, you're going to suffer. Follow Jesus' example. Jesus was willing to carry his cross, and he tells us to deny ourselves and pick up our cross and then follow Jesus in the path of obedience. So he despised the shame, but he considered it great joy to suffer for our salvation. He saw the light at the end of the tunnel. Okay? We need to see the light at the end of the tunnel. Look at Romans 8, verse 18. Romans chapter 8 and verse 18. The Apostle Paul says this, for I consider that the sufferings of this present time, Paul knows if you're a believer, you're going to suffer. In fact, everybody, even Bill Gates with all his money, suffers. Everybody since our fall in the garden suffers to one degree or another. But if you're a believer, Paul says, for I consider that the sufferings of this present time are not worthy to be compared with the glory which shall be revealed in us. So no matter how much you suffer now in this life, it's nothing in comparison with the infinite eternal glory that we're going to receive. Glory that goes on forever and ever and ever when Jesus comes back. Okay? Look at James chapter 1 and verse 2. Just after the book of Hebrews, James chapter 1 and verse 2, verse 2, he says, my brethren, count it all joy when you fall into various trials. You know, it's like if you tell James, I'm suffering for the cause of the gospel. Oh, you need to rejoice, brother. And you're thinking, like, what kind of advice is that? You know what kind of advice that is? That's good advice. That's good advice. We don't downplay the sufferings we go through, but we consider it joy. And we're going to see a little bit later that God's going to bring good out of that. When we suffer for the cause of the gospel, God has to stretch us to our limits until we are in situations that we cannot handle. Okay? And then when you say, you know, because, okay, last night I had a little bit of heartburn. So I was thinking, you know what? I need to get in my car, go drive to the little mini mart, pick up some milk. I drink a little milk. It helps me with the heartburn. But I was too lazy to do it. But that's the normal way we deal with problems. I got a problem, but I live in America. So I'll throw on my clothes, jump in the car, drive to the store, and purchase whatever I need to purchase to solve my problem. I can handle it. Okay? And so God has to put us in situations where we can't handle. It's like, Lord, I give up. I cannot solve this problem. And then God's like, okay, that's right where I want you to be.
I want you to recognize there are things in life, the most important things, you cannot handle them on your own. You need to trust in me. And so God will stretch us to the end of our character, and then God will change us and transform us, and will stretch our character. But if we're never tested to the limit, okay, we never get the opportunity for God to stretch our character and to make us more like Jesus. And, you know, we gotta, brothers and sisters, we gotta grow. We only grow through the fire. We only grow through the pain. If everything goes our way, we're not gonna learn the lessons we need to learn to live the overcoming life. But Jesus, for the joy set before him, endured the cross, and he is now seated at the Father's right hand. You realize I should go through it and count how many times in the book of Hebrews he mentions. It's a theme that runs throughout over and over again. How many times he mentions that Jesus is seated at the Father's right hand. See, what that means is he finished the work that God gave him to do. God accepted that work, and then God exalted him. Jesus humbled himself and suffered for us and persevered, and then God the Father exalted him to the ultimate position of authority in the universe and seated him at the Father's right hand. Okay? And so Jesus is now seated at the Father's right hand. But the cross and the suffering came first. Then came the glory and the rewards and the throne. We Americans don't like it that way. We want the glory without the suffering. We want the crowns without the cross. And it just doesn't happen that way. Okay? Jesus persevered. He finished the mission the Father gave him. He recognized that suffering would precede the glory. Now he's exalted to the Father's right hand. Okay? And, you know, James 4:10, humble yourselves in the presence of the Lord, and he will exalt you. It's not our job to exalt ourselves. Okay? It's God's job to exalt us. It's our job to humble ourselves. We belong to the Lord. Humble ourselves. Consider others more important than our own. Use the gifts God's given you. Not to show off, but to serve others and to help others be all that God called them to be. And so Jesus persevered. He finished the mission from the Father. So the author says in verse 3, Hebrews 12, verse 3, consider Jesus. Can you imagine that? We're just like the readers of Hebrews. Why in the world would the author have to tell Christians, consider Jesus? Because we don't normally, we go through life and we don't consider Jesus. Man, I'm suffering and this and that, blah, blah, blah, and all those things. Well, have you thought about Jesus? Well, I'm a believer. I'm supposed to be thinking about him. Well, it sure doesn't sound like you're thinking about him right now. Okay? And so he tells them, consider Jesus. Think about Jesus. For consider him who endured such hostility from sinners against himself, died by crucifixion, lest you become weary and discouraged in your souls. So consider Jesus. Look, if our Savior, if God the Son became a man and he endured such hostility and such violence from sinners, allowed them to kill him, yet he persevered, he finished the work the Father had for him to do, then we should not become weary or discouraged despite the suffering and the persecution. Despite the suffering and this persecution, we should do what? We should persevere. Like Jesus persevered. Okay, well, you know, when we read that passage, 1 Corinthians 10:13,
that when we go through trials, such is common to man. We suffer trials and we act like, man, I'm the only one who's ever gone through this. No, you're not. You're not the only one who's going through what you're going through. By the way, whatever you're going through is probably not as bad as what Jesus went through. Have you considered Jesus lately? And I tell you, I feel like I live such a sheltered life. I haven't suffered. My dad didn't die until I was 49 years old. I had one student, had a couple students, their dad died when they were about 5. You know, and I meet so, I know one Christian brother was a pastor, and his wife and a few of his kids. I think only one of his daughters survived. I think a drunk driver got in a car accident with them, and he's still praising Jesus. I've lived a fairly comfortable life. But the fact of the matter is, I got to preach the Word of God. And the Word of God says when we're suffering and we're thinking of turning our backs on Jesus, we ought to do the exact opposite. We ought to consider Jesus. You who are out there who are suffering right now, have you considered Jesus lately? Okay. And then verse 4 of Hebrews 12, the author is talking to the readers of Hebrews, and he says, you have not yet resisted the bloodshed, striving against sin. That should speak loudly to American Christians. We have suffered here. We've all been made fun of by non-believers. Some of us didn't get that job promotion because we were a believer. Some believers lost their jobs during COVID for doing what they believed was being obedient to the Lord. Some got kicked out of the military. Some got kicked out of the shipyard. We've all, to one degree or another, have suffered for Christ, but not to the point of shedding of blood. And it is the same with the Hebrews. You have not yet resisted the bloodshed, striving against sin. Unlike Jesus, the readers had not yet faced physical persecution. They were probably ridiculed. They lost their jobs. Some of them lost their property. In the Jewish community, if you had trusted in Jesus for salvation, the other Jews would start persecuting you. Okay? And so these Jews were thinking, well, if I go back to Judaism and I just demote Jesus, then I won't get persecuted. And the author's like, no, you never back down from Jesus. In fact, the Jews did the exact opposite in Spain in medieval times during the Inquisition. A lot of Jews pretended to convert to Roman Catholicism so that they wouldn't be persecuted anymore, and it was better for their business. So then a lot of their Jewish friends started turning them in and saying, he's not a real believer. And there was the Spanish Inquisition, and things were crazy. The readers of the book of Hebrews are thinking of the same thing. I'm professing to be a believer in Jesus, but I'm getting persecuted for it. It'd be better for my life and my comfort and my business if I just walk away from Christianity, okay? And so the author's telling him, look, you've not yet faced physical persecution. Maybe you've been ridiculed. Maybe you lost your job and your property. But even if you do suffer bloodshed, you need to be willing to follow Jesus' example. You need to be willing to suffer for Jesus. Persevere in the faith. I'm telling you, brothers and sisters, in America, we want a gospel without suffering. And we've got to recognize America has been the great exception. We have been persecuted so little for our faith in America. Our Nigerian brothers and sisters, they know what it's about. Churches are being burnt down. Their daughters are being kidnapped by Muslims.
sold into sexual slavery. Pastors are being killed. Entire congregations are being killed. The Chinese underground church, they know what it's like to suffer for Christ, to be in prison, to be beaten. You find this in Muslim countries throughout the world. Communist countries throughout the world. Okay, we've had it good here. And so we have an entire American church whose faith has not yet been tested. And we will come up with all kinds of excuses to have Christianity without a cross, Christianity without suffering, Christianity without persecution. And I think what we need to do, we need to love Jesus so much that we're willing to suffer, no matter what the suffering may be. We're willing to suffer for the one who died for us. You know, if you can't live for Jesus when days are good, what makes you think you're going to be willing to die for him when things get bad? So, in the midst of your busy day, my fellow Americans, and all the complexities of life, take a moment each day and consider Jesus.

0: thank you for joining us this morning. Hope you enjoyed and getting to know Christ just a little bit better to continue your journey on knowing who Christ is. 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Again, right on the corner of 6th and Warren Avenue. So if you don't have a church home, we would love to have you here. Thank you, and have a wonderful day, and God bless.
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2: So the Democratic message for the 2026 midterm is, we don't love America. 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
4: Breaking news this hour from townhall.com. I'm Michael Harrington. A federal appeals court ruling is triggering a new fight over political advertising rates, with both parties pressuring local TV stations ahead of the 2026 midterms. Here's correspondent Ron Taylor.
5: The Fourth Circuit overturned an FCC rule allowing political parties and super PACs to receive the same discounted rates as individual candidates. Axios reports Democrats are saying stations could face campaign finance violations if they offer outside groups those discounts. Republican attorneys disagree, calling the Democratic warning legally unsupported and threatening complaints against stations that change their policies. Republicans plan to appeal the ruling, which could determine how far campaign dollars go this fall. Ron Taylor reporting.
4: New York City Mayor Zoran Mamdani is taking another shot at Amazon, and critics warn shoppers could pay the price. Correspondent Richard Boyd.
6: Mayor Mamdani supports a Teamsters-backed bill requiring Amazon to directly hire delivery couriers. One study estimates the mandate could add $664 a year to the average New York household's costs, while putting up to 5,000 jobs at risk. Critics say the policy could drive operations out of the city, making deliveries slower and more expensive. Richard Boyd reporting.
4: Iran's economy is poised for more instability as the Trump administration drives to convince other countries to end all financial dealings with the Islamic Republic. A decision by the UAE to suspend trade relations with Iran last week kickstarted the latest effort by the administration. Tropical storm Carina has strengthened into a hurricane in the Pacific Ocean. The National Hurricane Center says it could become a major storm this week. Carina is currently far out to sea and not threatening land. It had maximum sustained winds this morning of 80 miles per hour. More on these stories at townhall.com.
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4: Iceland's voters rejecting a referendum to restart negotiations to join the European Union. RUV, the national broadcaster, says opponents defeated the measure by a margin of about 53% to 47%. The result will put the issue to rest for the second time in about a decade after a Eurosceptic government ended EU talks. The referendum was held amid all kinds of various concerns. Opponents cite fishing rights and existing benefits for the EU's single market, while supporters argued for economic stability and closer ties with Europe. Guinea-Bissau is voting in a referendum to decide on granting new presidential powers. This comes ahead of December's general election, which aims to return the nation to democracy after last year's coup. The military government seized power following a disputed election. If passed, the new constitution will grant more powers to the president and reduce parliamentary representation. News and analysis at townhall.com. Something new from Juul.
3: The Food and Drug Administration is giving Juul Labs permission to sell an updated version of its vaping device. It includes an optional age verification system designed to prevent use by anyone underage. Juul plans to market the new device under the brand name Juul 2, along with updated versions of its tobacco and menthol-flavored cartridges. In 2019, the company discontinued several flavors, including mango, mint, and cream, that drove most of its sales, but were favored by teenagers. Juul says any new flavors will be targeted to adult nicotine customers. Ed Donahue, Washington.
4: Tom Cruise will play again his role as NASCAR driver Cole Trickle in a follow-up to Days of Thunder. Cruise making the announcement Sunday from Daytona International Speedway, hours before NASCAR's regular season finale, and Hathaway will play a team owner. More on these stories at townhall.com.
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12: And welcome back to The Gold Show. I am your host, Walt Phillips. I'm so glad to be back with you folks, and this broadcast is brought to you by my good friends over at the Reagan Gold Group. As always, folks, before we get into it, I'm not a financial advisor. I'm not a tax planner. I am not a licensed anything. I am just a guy who's been watching the math for 20 years plus and cannot stop talking about it. So take everything I say as my personal opinion, do your own research, and talk to a professional before you make any financial decision. All right, folks, let's get into it now. I want to talk to you about something today that has been eating at me for a long time. And I mean a long time, because I see it happen over and over and over again. And no matter how many times I explain it, no matter how many times the math proves itself right, people keep doing the same thing and it drives me crazy. I call it the backwards brain. Now, let me ask you a question. When you go to the grocery store and your favorite cut of steak is marked down 50%, what do? You buy it, right? You might buy two or three and put them in the freezer. Heck, you might buy five. You call your wife from the meat aisle and say, honey, get over here. They've got ribeyes on sale. When you go buy a car and the dealership's offering a $10,000 rebate, what do? You feel like you won. You feel like you won the lottery. You sign the papers and you drive home feeling like a genius. Now think about Black Friday. people will literally camp outside of a Best Buy in the freezing cold at 3 a.m. They'll stand in line for 6 hours. They will fight each other in the aisle over a television set, all for $200 off. $200! They'll lose sleep. They will miss Thanksgiving dinner. They'll get into a shoving match with a stranger, all for a $200 discount on a TV that's going to be obsolete in a few years anyway. But when it comes to building actual generational wealth, when it comes to gold and silver, the only assets that have held their value for 5,000 years, the human brain goes completely 100% backwards. Backwards. When gold is hitting all-time highs, when it is running up to $5,500 an ounce, my phones were ringing off the hook. Everyone wants in. Walt, how can I get gold? Walt, is it too late? Walt, I should have listened to you 6 months ago. They want to buy in when it's the most expensive that it has ever been. But when the market pulls back, when the paper traders take their profits and the price drops, when gold goes on sale, crickets. People run away. They get scared. They say, oh, I don't know, Walt. The price is dropping. Maybe it's over. Maybe I should wait and see what happens. It's the only asset class, folks, in the world where people are terrified of a discount. Like, I don't get it. You don't do that with your house. You don't do that with your groceries. 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Like, well, why? 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A real person picks up. 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There's no commitment. There's no pressure. In the worst case scenario, you hang up the phone. No harm, no foul. 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So again, folks, the number is 1-800-702-2212, or you can go to that website I mentioned, ownrealgold.com. All right, now let me tell you why the backwards brain happens. And at least this is why I think it happens, because if you understand why it happens, you can stop it from happening to you, right? Understanding something is almost all of the problem right there. It's the solution to the problem. The backwards brain happens because people are watching the daily price. They're watching the ticker tape on financial television. They see the number go up. They feel good. They see the number go down and they feel scared. And then they make a payment, a permanent life-altering financial decision based on a number that changes every 60 seconds. That's not investing, right? That's gambling. So here's what gold actually is. Gold's not a stock. It's not a bond. It is not a company that can go bankrupt. It's not a currency that a government can print into worthlessness. Gold is a 5,000-year-old store of value. It is the one thing that every civilization in human history, from ancient Egypt to the Roman Empire to the United States of America, has agreed is real money. Now, when you were a kid, right, and I said this last week, a bottle of Coke was a nickel, 5 cents. A gallon of gas was about a quarter. A loaf of bread was 18 cents. A brand new house in a nice neighborhood was $12,000. Now think about that, right? $12,000 for a house. Did the house get better? Did the Coke get bigger? Did the bread get more nutritious? No, the paper dollar just got weaker. The government printed more of it. And every dollar you had became worth a little less and a little less and a little less until today, where that same dollar lost 87% of its purchasing power since 1971. Now here's the beautiful part, right? In 1971, when Nixon took us off the gold standard, an ounce of gold was $35, $35. And you know what $35 buys you today? A burger and a beer. Maybe if you skip the tip, right? Maybe a burger and a beer. But that 1 ounce of gold, that same ounce of gold that was worth $35 in 1971 today, it's worth over $4,000. It buys you a custom tailored suit. It buys you a fine dinner out. It covers your mortgage payment for the month with room to spare. And it pays your car note. It pays your insurance premium. I could go on and on and on, folks. And the $35 in paper, burger and a beer, right? Or you can substitute it with something else. I don't know, a cheap Bluetooth speaker. I mean, you know what I'm saying? And that is the difference. The difference is a burger and a beer to your mortgage plus plus. And that is what gold does. It does not make you rich overnight. It protects what you already have. It is the anchor that does not move when the paper currency is sinking. So I was reading Reuters this week, and I read Reuters frequently, folks, and they published a quote from Michael Hay, the global head of commodities research at Societe Generale. And he said, and I'm reading this directly, elevated uncertainty plays directly into the gold market. And every week we seem to have another area of uncertainty added. That is not me. That is one of the biggest banks in the world telling you exactly what is happening. Every week, more uncertainty. Every week, more reasons for smart money to run to the one asset that cannot be printed, cannot be hacked, and cannot be inflated away. And look, listen, I understand the uncertainty, right? I watch the news. I see what is happening in the Middle East. I see the wars. I see the political chaos, the debt ceiling fights. It's a lot to process, right? I get that. But here's what I want you to understand. The chaos is not a reason to wait. The chaos is a reason to act. Because when the smoke clears, the people who are holding physical gold and silver are going to be in a completely different position than the people who were holding paper. So don't let the noise paralyze you. You know, folks, I really want you to pick up that pen right now and write down this number. And if you've already written it down, better yet, just call this number. 1-800-702-2212. Again, that's 1-800-702-2212. Or you can go to that website again, ownrealgold.com. 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And nobody knows more than that man when it comes to precious metals. So again, folks, that's 1-800-702-2212, or you can go to ownrealgold.com. All right. So now I want to talk about silver for a few minutes, right? Because if the backwards brain is bad with gold, it's 10 times worse with silver. Silver is the most frustrating, volatile, explosive asset on the planet. It will test your patience. It'll test your sanity, and then when you least expect it, it will completely change your life. Now here's the math on silver. We're in the sixth consecutive year of a structural supply deficit. The world is consuming 46 million more ounces of silver every single year than the mining industry is pulling out of the ground. Every solar panel, every electric vehicle, every artificial intelligence data center, every guided missile, every smartphone, every medical device, they all require physical silver. Now, the industrial demand is growing faster than anyone predicted, and the supply cannot keep up. And here's the part that makes this even more explosive. Silver is not primarily mined on its own. About 70% of the world's silver comes as a byproduct of mining copper, zinc, lead, and gold, which means you cannot just decide to mine more silver. You have to mine more of everything else first. And building a new mine takes 10 to 20 years from discovery to actual production. The well is running dry, folks, and nobody is building a new well fast enough. Right now, the gold to silver ratio is sitting at around 60 to 1. It takes 60 ounces of silver to buy 1 ounce of gold. Historically, going back centuries, that ratio should be closer to 15 to 1. In 1980, at the peak of the last great silver rally, it got down to 15 to 1. Silver is beachfront property that is currently priced like a dirt lot in the desert. You know how David put it to me? My good friend David, that is exactly. For you folks that don't know, I've mentioned him before. He said to me, would you rather have 10 acres of flat desert land or 1 acre of beachfront property? When the real estate market crashed, the desert land dropped 30 to 40%. But the beachfront property held its value because the demand was there and the supply was not. And that is silver right now for you in a nutshell. Bank of America has a silver price target that goes as high as $309 an ounce. And their analyst, Michael Widmer, I believe, actually laid out the scenario where a supply squeeze combined with industrial demand that cannot be substituted sends silver to prices that most people cannot even fathom right now. $309. Silver is currently trading well below that. And if you do the math on that kind of move, what that means for someone who owns physical silver today, it's insane. Now, Robert Kiyosaki, you know, he's one of my favorite authors. He's the guy that wrote Rich Dad, Poor Dad. And he's one of the best, which is one of the best-selling financial books of all time. He said something recently that I want you to hear. He said, stop letting a falling price make decisions for you. And I cannot resonate with something like that anymore. That is the backwards brain in one sentence. Stop letting a falling price make your decisions for you because the fundamentals did not change. The deficit did not disappear. The industrial demand did not slow down. The only thing that changed is the paper price. And the paper price is temporary. The fundamentals are permanent. And yet when silver pulls back a few dollars, people call me in a panic. Walt, silver's down today. What do I do? What you do is you buy more. You thank your lucky stars that the paper market is giving you one last chance to accumulate physical metal before the industrial giants realize the vaults are empty. Now, I know I get fired up about this, folks, and some of you at home might think that I'm like a weird guy. I get so animated about metals.

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Now, as we wrap up this first segment, I want you folks at home to think about something. Not next week, not next month. I want you to think about 10, 15 years from now. You're going to be in your 70s, 80s, maybe even older than that. Some of you folks at home I know are already 70 or 80. So maybe you're going to be in your 90s. You're going to be relying on the decisions that you made today. The decisions you're making right now while you're sitting in your car or your kitchen listening to this show, are you going to be the person who let the backwards brain win? Are you going to be the person who saw the steak on sale and walked out of the store? Are you going to be the person who watched the national debt hit $40 trillion and decided to leave your money in a savings account making 1.9%? Or are you going to be the person who took control? And that's the real question here, because the person who understands that when the world is in chaos, you don't panic, you anchor yourself. That's the person that you need to be. You need to be that person that does not panic. You buy the physical metal that has survived every war, every depression, every currency collapse, and every backwards brain in human history. Now, you know, you don't want to let your kids stress out trying to take care of you because you were too paralyzed to make a 5-minute phone call. I mean, think about that, right? And you don't want to be a burden when you have the opportunity right now to be a blessing. Do not be the person sitting in your 80s watching your kids sacrifice their lives because you did not act when the window was open. This is it, folks. This is your moment. This is the moment. The prices have pulled back. The window is open. The backwards brain is telling the herd to run away, which means this is exactly the time for you to step forward. If you're listening to this right now, you have privileged information that a lot of people don't have. And maybe you're listening to this right now for a reason. And I want to make sure you understand how easy this is, because I think people hear gold and they think it's complicated. Newsflash, folks, it's really not. You call the number, a real human being answers the phone, not a robot, not a recording, a real person who knows this market inside and out. And you tell them, listen, I want to learn about protecting my savings with physical gold and silver. And they walk you through every single step. They do all the heavy lifting. They'll let you know about options you never even knew about. And then on top of that, they handle the paperwork. They answer every single question you have. And you do not need to be a financial expert. I mean, that's the best part. You don't need to understand every detail before you make the call. That's what they are for. That is their job, and they are very, very, very good at what they do. Worst case scenario, you hang up the phone. So what? Is that going to be the worst thing that's ever happened in your life, that you make a call and maybe you weren't ready to do something, so you get off the call? I mean, I'm sure all of you at home get called a million times a day by telemarketers that drive you crazy. And this is the absolute opposite of that. This is calling someone that's friendly and warm and educated, that's there to help you. And not only help you, but help you get to an amazing place. And, you know, it's like you secure your family's future. You know, that's the best case scenario. You secure your family's future. And what is the actual reason that you haven't called yet? You know, if you're listening to this and you have called, kudos to you. Congrats to you. But if you're listening to this and you haven't called, you know, what's the reason? I'm serious. Like, what is it? Is it fear? Is it laziness? Is it the backwards brain telling you to wait until the price goes back up so you can pay more?

Because you want to wait and see. You want to be like, oh, wait, I want to see that gold's back up at $5,000. I want to see that gold's at $6,000, and then I'll start buying it. But why do that when you can buy it today for $4,000? And that's the backwards brain right there. So, folks, you know, whatever the reason is, let it go. Let it go. 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Pick up the phone right now. 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Protect your family. Right now is the moment. You know, if you folks at home have heard of Carpe Diem, you know, seize the moment. It is right now. There's no better moment. You can just go and pick up that phone and call in. And a lot of people don't end up doing it. And that's why I stress it so much, folks, because I know so many people that on the opposite end of things fought the backwards brain and they picked up the phone and they did call Reagan Gold Group. And I know people that did that years ago. I've told you folks many times, my own mother did that a long time ago, and they're sitting in a much different position today. So imagine yourself right now. Imagine you pick up the phone right now, right? And you make that call and you get into precious metals. And imagine 5 years from now where you'll be. Literally, it'll be like a parallel universe. But if you never pick up the phone, if you listen to this and you take it lightly, or you're like, you know what? I'll get to that. I'll do it tomorrow. I'll do it later this week, or I'll do it in an hour. You know, a million things can happen. You forget, something happens. You know, you get dragged to do this or dragged to do that, or you fall asleep and you forget about everything. That's why you got to just pick up that phone and make that call. You know, it could be the best 10, 15 minutes you ever spend. So with that, folks, I am Walt Phillips. I don't want you guys to go anywhere. In segment two, I am bringing Carl back on the show, and we're going to keep going with this conversation. Because I think it's important. I want to hear from the guy who is on the front lines every single day and get his exact opinion on this very topic. So with that, folks, I will be right back. This is The Gold Show, and I will see you soon.

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1: With SRN News, I'm Michael Harrington in Washington. Tropical storm Carina has strengthened into a hurricane in the Pacific Ocean. The National Hurricane Center says it could become a major storm this week. This morning, Carina was far out to sea and not threatening any land. Had maximum sustained winds of 80 miles per hour, making it a Category 1 hurricane. Storm was standing out about 800 miles southwest of Mexico's Baja California Peninsula, moving northwest at 15 miles per hour. Iran's economy poised for more instability as the Trump administration tries to convince other countries to end all financial dealings with the Islamic Republic. A decision by the United Arab Emirates to suspend trade relations with Iran last week kickstarted the White House's latest attempt to isolate Tehran into submission. Iran has few other major trading partners it can turn to now. China is about the most capable of helping. This is SRN News.
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4: Near the end of the Revolutionary War, George Washington received a letter from one of his own officers. Colonel Louis Nicola suggested that America might be better served by a monarchy, with Washington himself as king. Washington firmly rejected the idea. He had spent years leading Americans in a fight for independence from a monarchy. He would not see that victory end with America creating a king of its own. He understood that the cause of the revolution was greater than any one man. His example reminds us that power can be offered, earned, or taken, but character determines whether we use it for ourselves or remain faithful to something greater.
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17: And welcome back to The Gold Show. I am Walt Phillips. This broadcast is brought to you by the Reagan Gold Group. Quick reminder, I am not a financial advisor. I am not a tax planner. I am just a guy who reads the math. If you folks are with me in segment one, you know I got a little fired up. I spent the last 20 minutes talking about what I call the backwards brain, this crazy psychological anomaly where people will fight over a discount at the grocery store, but when gold and silver pull back and go on sale, they panic and run away. I wanted to keep the conversation going because it's the single biggest reason people fail to protect their wealth. So I brought back my friend Carl, who deals with this anomaly every single day. Again, folks, Carl is the top precious metals specialist at Reagan Gold Group. We've known each other for over a decade. He's helped thousands of people navigate these exact markets through every crisis, every pullback, and every rally. Carl and I spent the whole first segment, I spent the whole first segment talking about this backwards mindset and the idea that people want to buy when it's high and run when it's low. And it's the weirdest thing to me, Carl, but I'm just looking at the math and you are the one who actually talks to people on the phones. And Carl, are we on the same page here, man? Like, what are you hearing from people calling in right now?
18: Yeah, first of all, thanks so much for having me back, Walt. Always good to be here. What am I hearing? I mean, I'm hearing that. I mean, and I don't understand it. I'm saying to myself, why would anybody want to not take advantage of a discount? You know, right now, there are a lot of people that are calling and buying, the ones that actually get it. But there's a lot of people that are just kind of scared and stuck and don't know what to do. And to me, it's common sense, folks. You got to just make that move and protect yourself and get yourself in a position where you could take advantage of A, great pricing, B, I mean, if you listen to these experts that are out there, there's so many of them talking about it. Gold and silver are going to catch fire later this year. It has to. So that being
17: said,
18: there's a reason. Yeah, I mean, and that's why people want to buy now.
17: Right.
18: Buy low, sell high. It's that simple. I mean, listen, give us a call. We could talk about this. We could go back and forth. We could get your questions addressed and answered. But, you know, you can't sit there and be a deer in headlights. I mean, it's that simple. You can't do nothing because the debt's not slowing down. The inflation's not, you know, going away. The money printing isn't stopping. The dollar's not being, you know, not going to, you know, continue to not be devalued. It's still going down. So the question becomes is why not do something to protect against that? Why wait?
17: Yeah. And Carl, you know, like the point you just made was my point, man. And it's like, you know, if you like gold at $5,000 or $5,600, you know, when it was at its all time high, why wouldn't you love it at $4,000? Because, like you just said, the debt didn't go away. The inflation didn't stop. And the only thing that changed is the paper price. And people are letting a temporary paper price dictate a permanent wealth decision. It makes no sense to me. It's like they're waiting for the weatherman to tell them it's raining while they're standing outside getting wet. I mean, you don't need the TV to tell you that the dollar is losing value. I mean, you feel it, right? Every time you go to buy groceries, every time you go to the gas pump. I mean, Carl, you have a big family and everything like that. You know what it costs to raise a family and you know, feed the kids and do all the stuff that you do with them. And you know, everyone feels it. Everyone is feeling it right now. And it's this opportunity to buy metals on sale, to buy them on sale, man. Sometimes it makes me feel crazy, Carl. It makes me feel crazy because
18: here's the thing.
17: Yeah.
18: Why everybody likes a deal? Why not take advantage of the deal? I mean, right. just because a box of cereal, a can of coffee, tires, I don't know, whatever, just because it goes on sale, people run to that and buy it. But when gold and silver goes on sale, they run the opposite direction. I mean, it makes no sense.
17: Right.
18: I mean, it doesn't add up to me. I mean, you have a physical, tangible asset that, you know, has value to it. It has the inverse relationship to the U.S. dollar. Why would you not want to take advantage of the price right now? You know, I mean, there's a reason why our phones are ringing, and there are a lot of people that do get it and are taking advantage of the price, you know, reduction right now. There's a lot of people. I mean, this week's been one of the busiest weeks I've had in quite a while, you know, especially coming off a holiday week, which is usually pretty quiet.
17: Right.
18: So the fact of the matter is people are buying and people see that. But everybody else, I mean, don't wait. I mean, I don't wait and say, oh, let me see what happens. I mean, I'm hearing a lot of people say, well, I want to see what happens with the war. I don't care what happens with the war because it doesn't matter. The debt's not going to go away. If the war ends, is the debt going to go away? Is the inflation going to go away? Is the Fed going to stop printing money out of thin air? No.
17: Yeah. Yeah. And I you know, also, Carl, it's like, you know, just like what you were saying, man, it's like, you know, people bring up the war and, you know, obviously, you know, we're hitting Iran super hard right now. And God bless Trump for being in office and acting as swiftly as he is, because, you know, the other, you know, folks that could have been there instead of Trump might not be doing that. They might be negotiating right now. And you know what? This is the noise, man. And it's like I talk about the noise all the time, Carl, because when the last time, and, you know, obviously you remember this, but, you know, when gold and silver moved back in January, there was noise going on then. It might not have been a war, you know what I'm saying? But there was noise going on then. There's always going to be noise, but people want to wait until it settles down. And, Carl, when has it ever settled down? Like, if you wait for the world to be perfectly calm, you're never going to buy. And by the time the smoke clears, the institutional money has already bought up all the physical metal and the price is back to the all-time highs. And waiting is just a decision to pay more later. It's a decision to buy the top. You know what I'm saying? Instead of buying the sale, you want to buy the top. And let me ask you this, Carl. When someone tells you that they're waiting for things to calm down, it's like, what's the first thing that you say to them to snap them out of it?
18: Well, first thing I ask is, what are you waiting for? What do you think is going to happen, and what are you waiting for? I mean, listen, I understand people have things going on in their life, you know, family stuff, medical stuff. I mean, there's those kind of things. And yes, obviously those take precedence, and I understand that. But when people are waiting to see, or I get people all the time that say, I don't know anything about gold and silver. I don't know anything about precious metals. And I said, great. They go, I want to do research. If you don't know anything about it, what are you doing research on? I mean, you know, you don't say, oh my gosh, my tooth hurts. Let me go online and let me research why my tooth hurts, and then let me try and fix it myself. No, you call your dentist. You go to the dentist. You have him fix it. This is what we are. We are precious metal specialists. This is what we do. We're here to help people. We're here to give you information so you know what's available to you. You know, and the most important thing is, and I tell people this all the time, is that you got to know who you're working with. You know, there's a lot of great companies out there, but there's a reason why we have the reputation we have. I mean, you know, unfortunately, there are a lot of people out there that are spewing a lot of misinformation and fake information. And, you know, the most important thing is knowing who you're working with and working with a solid company that is going to be there for the whole length of this. And when I say the length of it, I'm talking about from the minute you buy till the minute you sell and everything in between. That's the most important thing here, is to make sure you're working with a great reputable operation. I mean, and the fact that we've been doing this 9 years and we're in the position we're in, it's really a testament to our ownership and, you know, the people here that are, you know, doing this every day, because of the fact that we do it the right way, the fair way, the transparent way, and we're not spewing misinformation like a lot of these other guys, unfortunately. And, you know, this is part of the reason why we've had the successes that we've had. So that being said, you know, now is the time to get on the phone. Have a phone call. Talk to us. If you want to talk to me directly, feel free. Call in. Ask for Carl. I love to chat with you. You know, but the main thing is not just sitting there on your hands and doing nothing at all, waiting for something that you don't even know what you're waiting for to happen. And unfortunately, it may or may not ever happen. But we know one thing. Over the years, gold and silver have performed very well. You know, I mean, obviously history doesn't have to repeat itself, but over the last 20 years, metals are up over 400% each, gold and silver. I mean, come on, look at the data. It's simple. Mm-hmm. Just don't make more than this than what it is. Yes, this is, you know, a big step for a lot of people. I understand that, and I tell people that all the time. But the main thing is putting yourself in a position where you have something of value, not just a piece of paper, because we've seen paper assets go to zero. We've seen fiat currencies globally go away. We've never seen an ounce of gold or an ounce of silver have no value.
17: Absolutely. And Carl, let me stop you right there one sec. 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All right, Carl. Now I kind of want to shift gears here a second, you know, and kind of talk to something about something that might be relatable to some of the folks at home right now. And you know, you talk to a lot of people in their 60s, 70s, and 80s, Carl. They don't have 20 years to wait for a stock market recovery if things go south, right? So what's the conversation you have with them when they realize that they need to move their 401k or IRA into something real before it's too late?
18: Well, I mean, here's the thing. It comes down to what I just said. I mean, you have an asset that's never been at zero. You have a, you know, something that it's real money. It's not paper. It's not fiat. It's not, you know, debt-based, you know. So what do I tell people? I tell people you have to do what you're most comfortable with. You know, obviously, you know, this is meant to help you sleep better at night. And customers tell me all the time, they buy metals because they feel like it's insurance. I mean, it's that simple. People want to insure, you know, you insure your house, you insure your car. Why are you not insuring your retirement? You know, and putting yourself with an asset that, you know, has done really, really well. I mean, just in the last 12 months, gold's up over 20%, silver's up over 40%. I mean, even though it's taken a dip a few months ago, you're still up. Probably better than most people's investments.
17: That's a great point, Carl. You know, the other day, I was actually doing the math on that, man. And the other day, I was having a conversation with a friend, and he was like, "Walt, you know, silver's down right now." You know, he's a big silver guy. And he was like, "Silver's down right now." And I'm like, "It's actually not down right now." And I looked up the numbers, and, you know, this was 2 days ago, granted. And I looked up the numbers, and I showed him the numbers, and the look on his face, he was in shock. Because the numbers a year ago, Carl, a year ago, give or take a day or two, silver was at $36. It's at $60 right now, give or take. Correct. It's at $60. That means it's still up 60% after it crashed 50% from the all-time high. It's still up 60%. And that's the power of these metals.
18: And the thing about it is it's holding steady at that number, and it's been holding steady. You know, we got this war going on. The oil price is bouncing all over the place. Yep. You know, the new Fed chair. I mean, there's a lot of factors playing into this. So exactly right. I mean, you know, pardon me to cut you off, but I mean, that's exactly why the metals are there. Like you said, it's still up dramatically. It's holding its value.
17: Yeah, and you know what? It's funny you bring up the Fed chair, and it's like, you know, I've spoken to a lot of people about that too, and a lot of people, you know, get a little scared of Kevin Warsh because he's a known hawk, and, you know, he keeps talking about, you know, possibly hiking interest in this, that, and the third. But, you know, folks, number one, you can't believe everything you can hear. And again, like I always state in the beginning of every show, these are my opinions. This is not financial advice, but if we're talking on opinions here, Carl, and opinions only, with inflation where it is, with the debt where it is right now, we're going to have no choice but to print. And I feel like so many people get locked in to what they might hear on Fox News that night or what they might read in an article, and they automatically think that, oh, you know, we're definitely raising rates and things are going to heck and things are going to all hell and this, that, and the third. And you know, historically in metals, every time that they've moved, it's never been, you know, off this one specific news headline. A lot of times things happen and they just happen out of nowhere, kind of, you know, what happened in January when gold set record highs and silver set record highs. There were no warnings, Carl. And you know that no one got a text message on their phone that said, hey, in 3 weeks, you know, gold is going to hit $5,600. You know what I'm saying? Or you know, and that's the thing. And that's the other thing I like to stress to people is that these moves happen quickly and they happen violently. They don't happen slowly. When metals move, they move. Silver went from $50 to $121 in a matter of a few weeks. In a matter of a few weeks, it wasn't over years. It was over a few weeks. And the fundamentals behind both metals right now, both gold and silver, are literally having that same parabolic setup again. And we are going to have another parabolic move sooner than a lot of people realize. And that is why I get so worked up about this, man.
18: Yes, 100%. You know? I mean, listen, there's a reason why Bank of America and Forbes and Chase and Jamie Dimon from Chase are making the predictions about the metals markets that they are. It's that simple. These people know what's coming. They see what's coming. They move the markets before we even know what's going on. And, you know, the average person, like, you know, myself and yourself, I mean, the reality of it is you need to do something to protect yourself, and the time is now. You know, I've said this before, and you'll hear me say this all the time. You want to be proactive, or do you want to be reactive? People want to be proactive. Set it, forget it, know you have it there, so when it does swing, you're protected and you don't have to worry about it. You could sit back, pop the popcorn, and watch a show and not go, oh my God, what am I going to do? How am I going to save my retirement and my hard-earned money after all these years? I worked my butt off for it. Am I going to let it get gobbled up and go away? And remember, I tell people too, another thing too, Walt, is real simply, don't put all your eggs in one basket. It's about having diversity. I'm not saying to put all your money into metals. That would be ridiculous. Anybody who's telling you to do that, that's crazy. Doesn't make sense. It's not good advice. It's not anything. It's about having a diverse portfolio, and that's why so many people come to us. They say to us, hey, listen, I want to diversify. And, you know, I mean, I get all the time people go, well, I'm diversified. I go, well, who said you're diversified? Well, my financial advisor. Great. I go, well, how much physical gold and silver do you own? None. Oh, great. Well, how do you think you're diversified then? You're still in paper in some way, shape, or form, all based in the U.S. dollar. So explain to me how you're diversified. And, you know, they always say to me, oh, well, I guess, you know, I mean, listen, it's the propaganda machine. These companies make billions and billions of dollars. People tell me all the time, you know, oh, my advisor, he cares about me. No, he doesn't. I'm not saying he or she is a bad person. I have a lot of friends in the industry. They're great people. But the reality of it is, it's pretty simple. They make a percentage of everything you have invested with them. They want to take, you know, grab hold of it and never let it go. It's that simple. They're never going to tell you to do anything that doesn't benefit them.
17: Carl, that was the situation, you know, and you know this because you handled it, and I bring it up all the time. But
18: with your mom.
17: You know, yeah, that's the situation I was in with. Exactly. You know, there's a guy sitting there. He was 24 years old, taking care of her money and making his 10%. And he wasn't speaking to her, anything like that. You know, she's, you know, much, much, much older. You know, God bless her heart, as I always say. And all his interest lied in was his fee. That's all he was interested in. And, you know, the worry.
18: She's a great lady, by the way. To everybody in the audience, she's a really sweet, great lady. That's why we know Walt, you know, I knowing the backstory and knowing mom, now I know why Walt turned out the way he did, just so everybody knows that.
17: Wow. Thank you, Carl. Thank you. Thank you, man. But, you know, listen, man, I mean, you know, the peace of mind that I have, and I'll just tell you this from my own perspective, since I connected her with you and since, you know, we moved her stuff into precious metals, I don't have to get those phone calls anymore of, oh my God, you know, can you explain to me what's going on in the stock market right now? Is the country falling apart? What am I going to do? Am I going to run out of money? Is, you know, I don't get those phone calls anymore. I don't get them anymore. And it's just, it's such an amazing thing for me being in the position that I'm in and knowing that she has a smile on her face and that she's sleeping better at night because she doesn't have to worry about that kind of stuff. You know,
18: she has real money in the bank.
17: And a diversified portfolio, and a diversified portfolio, which you did for her. What you did for her.
18: Listen, it's like I tell people all the time, it's about protecting yourself. This is your money. This isn't mine. This isn't Reagan Gold's. This isn't the financial advisors. This isn't your custodians. This is yours. You need to do what you have to do to protect yourself. Don't be that deer in headlights, folks. I mean, really, I know it's a scary thing. I know people don't like change and stuff like that. I get that. But, you know, I had this conversation with a lady yesterday. I told her, let me ask you a question. You know, why do you feel comfortable in the stock market? She goes, because I've always done it. I said, okay, great. I go, do you know everything there is to know about the stock market? She goes, God, no. I said, okay. I go, so let me ask you a question. Why are you comfortable with that? She goes, I don't know. I said, because it's the norm, and that's what they push on TV, and there's TV commercials on there all day long, and offices on every other corner. I mean, you know, the reality of it is you need to maybe take the blinders off. And, you know, we had a very, very nice conversation, and, you know, she moved a substantial sum of money. She said, listen, I have to do this. Now this makes sense. She goes, you're right. All my eggs are in one basket. And, you know, I mean, listen, I like being able to help people and give them a different perspective.
17: Yeah.
18: I'm here for education. I'm here to give people information so they know what's available to them. And, you know, there's no pressure here. Give us a call. We talk. If we have, you know, if it makes sense, great. We do something. If not, we had a nice conversation. We part ways. I mean, it's that simple. But having a conversation never killed anybody. It never hurt anything.
17: Yep. Well, Carl, listen, And I hate to end this because I could talk to you about this for hours and hours and hours on end. And, you know, you're one of my favorite people on this earth. And Carl, I appreciate so much you coming back on and breaking this down for us, because this is the stuff that keeps me up at night. And I want to leave everyone listening with this one thought. You've worked your entire life and you've played by the rules. You saved your money. And right now you're watching the system print that money into oblivion. The people running the system are not going to save you. They're going to save themselves. And they're buying physical gold while they tell you to keep your money in a paper savings account. You don't have to be a victim of the backwards brain. You don't have to run away when things go on sale. You can be the person who steps forward. 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Carl, buddy, I want to thank you again so much for being here today. Thank you so much. And, you know, folks, this is the moment. 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I am Walt Phillips. 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
2: Breaking news this hour from townhall.com. I'm Michael Herring. Congresswoman Alexandria Ocasio-Cortez is shaking up her team with several departures and some new aides. Correspondent Bernie Bennett explains.
3: The personnel change comes months before the progressive leader will decide whether to launch a presidential campaign. She's also weighing a run for Senate Minority Leader Chuck Schumer's seat, which is also up in 2028. AOC's years-long campaign manager and senior advisor Oliver Hidalgo-Wolobin is departing in September. Fiorella Beni, a longtime aide to AOC, took over as interim campaign manager this month. The moves have coincided with the expansion of the portfolio of AOC's chief of staff, Mike Koska. Bernie Bennett reporting.
2: Texas is emerging as a powerful alternative to California, attracting residents, businesses, and investment from across the country. Here's correspondent Ken Lorman.
4: IRS data show Texas gained roughly 1.5 million residents from other states between 2012 and 2023, and that meant billions in additional household income. Census data indicate Texas led the nation in domestic migration in 2024 and 2025. University of Virginia projections suggest Texas could surpass California as America's most populous state by the late 2040s as business and energy investment continue expanding. Ken Lorman reporting.
2: Iceland's voters have rejected a referendum to restart negotiations to join the European Union. RUV, the national broadcaster, says opponents defeated the measure by a margin of 53% to 47%. The result will put the issue to rest for the second time in about a decade after a Euro-skeptic government ended EU talks. The referendum was held amidst a variety of geopolitical concerns. Opponents cited fishing rights and existing benefits of EU single market. More on these stories at townhall.com.
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2: Iran's economy is poised for more instability as the Trump administration tries to convince other countries to end all financial dealings with the Islamic Republic. A decision by the UAE to suspend trade relations with Iran last week kickstarted the White House's latest attempt to isolate Tehran. Iran has few major trading partners to turn to now. China is the most capable of hindering the U.S. strategy. Russia has a military conflict of its own and probably can't offer a fellow target of sanctions much hard financial support. NASA's newest space telescope has blasted off on a quest to find planets around other stars and explore the hidden universe. SpaceX launched the $4 billion Roman Space Telescope this morning from Florida's Kennedy Space Center. Roman blazed toward an observation point 1 million miles away. It's already home to the Webb Space Telescope, one of NASA's other crown jewels in the sky. The trip will take 3 months. News and analysis at townhall.com. The Commonwealth of Virginia removing three more Confederate memorials from a public park and a civic campus in Richmond.
27: The statues honor Confederate Generals Thomas J. Stonewall Jackson and Governor Williams Extra Billy Smith, as well as Confederate Dr. Hunter Holmes McGuire. The state legislature approved the removals during its 2026 session. The statues are the latest in years-long efforts to purge the former Confederate capital of Confederate monuments. The statues will be preserved by the Shenandoah Valley Battlefields Foundation, which said it would relocate the monuments to battlefield sites within the Shenandoah Valley. John Scott reporting.
2: Today is Sunday, August the 30th, and some notable people are celebrating a birthday today, including investor and philanthropist Warren Buffett. He's 96 years old. French Olympic gold medal skier Jean-Claude Killy is 83 today. Comedian Louis Black has 78 candles on his cake. More on these stories at townhall.com.
0: Foundations of Freedom, a look at America's founding principles and the leaders who shaped our nation.
6: Near the end of the Revolutionary War, George Washington received a letter from one of his own officers. Colonel Louis Nicola suggested that America might be better served by a monarchy, with Washington himself as king. Washington firmly rejected the idea. He had spent years leading Americans in a fight for independence from a monarchy. He would not see that victory end with America creating a king of its own. He understood that the cause of the revolution was greater than any one man. His example reminds us that power can be offered, earned, or taken. But character determines whether we use it for ourselves or remain faithful to something greater.
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9: All right, welcome to the show, everybody. I'm your host, Kenny Michaels. It is great to be here today. What a show we got planned for you. I am so juiced. If you think before that I come to these shows with energy, these past shows I've done, I was a dead fish compared to what I am today. Let's go! Gold's rallying. Anyway, welcome to the show. I'm so stoked, people. I can't even tell you how many people tune into this show that are making great money in gold and silver, staying off the government, taking all their money. Praise God for that. Let's go, let's go, let's go. Welcome to the show. I'm your host, Kenny Michaels. This is Striking Gold. I'm going to turn the phone lines on right now. Bang, they're on. The number to get me live right now is 888-961-0222. You can call into the show if you have a question. Talk about moving your retirement account into physical gold and silver. Talk about moving your cash in the bank into physical gold and silver. You can follow me on YouTube right now to do this show. You want to watch me do this show live right now, go to YouTube, type in Striking Gold with Kenny Michaels. They should have Striking Gold with the good-looking, sexiest guy on radio, Kenny Michaels. But by the time you type all that in, the show will be over. So just type in Striking Gold with Kenny Michaels. By the way, follow me on Instagram. We're getting follower after follower after follower. I have 3 followers now. Keep going. Go to Instagram. Type in Striking Gold with Kenny Michaels. All right, before I tell you all the excitement about gold and silver, before I tell you what everyone's saying where gold is going, and hold on to your hat, I have to share something with you. There are very few places when I go out to eat, there are very few places that I can honestly say is the best meal I ever had. And I stumbled across a place that I just want to share with everybody. They're located in Temecula, California. Temecula, you know, the heart of what is it? The wine country, right? So if you're a drinker of wine, I am not. I don't drink. But my wife does, loves her white wine. Anyway, Temecula, California, kind of San Diego area-ish. There is a restaurant called the Gambling Cowboy. Woohoo! The Gambling Cowboy, yeehaw! And it is the best steak I've ever had. There's a guy by the name of Daniel, who's the executive chef, who I got the pleasure of meeting. Ladies and gentlemen, this meal, I truly believe that the Lord has the recipes from Daniel. So when you go to heaven, the Lord serves the Gambling Cowboy steaks. I'm positive. I'm positive. So when you're in California next time, or you're in California, go to San Diego, go to Temecula, go to the Gambling Cowboy. I promise you it's the best meal you've ever had in your life. The brie cheese. Oh, my gosh. You got to get the brie appetizer. All right. Welcome to the show. I'm Kenny Michaels. This is striking gold. So gold and silver mania is finally here. That doesn't come from me. That comes from the Wall Street Journal. Gold and Sylvia, gold and Sylvia. If you have a mania for Sylvia, good for you. But gold and silver mania is finally here, according to the Wall Street Journal. The Wall Street Journal says gold raises the value of money, so gold in your IRA raises its value. Unbelievable what's happening. JP Morgan, gold will hit an all-time high in 2026. There's not many months left in 2026. The surge is on. In the last week, gold shot up over $400 again, an ounce. We're almost to 5,000. Now, I am one of these people that does not like to toot my own horn other than the fact I'm incredibly good looking. But I will share this. I told you so. I've been saying for months, you better get to gold. You're going to miss out. You're going to miss out on the greatest growth in your retirement account you've ever seen in your life and the greatest growth on your cash in the bank you've ever seen in your life if you don't move now into gold and silver. The rally is on. The global head of commodities from Goldman Sachs said this. He says, gold and silver prices are in the first inning. We're in the first inning. The game just started. We're in the first inning. He said, when the ninth inning gets here, people in gold and silver will see their life changed. Wow. When the ninth inning gets here, it's not going to extra innings. It's going to the ninth inning. And we're just in the first inning. So now's the time. And by the way, if you bought gold and silver through a retirement account or cash through one of my show's been running a couple years, since one of my shows, buy more. Hurry up. Your portfolio's already doing well and it's going to explode here. Now's the time to add to it. And if you have yet to move your retirement account into gold and silver, you better do it now. The rally is on. The rally is on. Gold is almost to 5,000. Silver's over 70. Here we go. Let's go. The excitement is worldwide about what's happening. Worldwide. And our Treasury Secretary, Scott Bessent, listen to this, talks about gold this week. And I saved a clip of that for you to hear this. Scott Bessent is our Treasury Secretary. Someone asked him about gold. Listen to what Scott says about gold. Listen to this.
5: Gold can't have a fiscal problem. Gold cannot have a gigantic budget deficit.
9: Gold cannot have a fiscal problem. Gold cannot have a gigantic deficit. There you go. So that means your retirement account can't have a fiscal problem. And your retirement account can't have a deficit if you're in gold. Boom. That's why you move your retirement account. Ladies and gentlemen, the opportunity in front of you has arrived. There's no bigger excitement than the mania of gold and silver, what is going on right now. The amount of increase, the way gold has saddled up a rocket ship, so has silver. They've put a saddle on a rocket ship with SpaceX. And they said, Elon, send us to the moon, baby. And so here they are. Gold is strapped on one, silver strapped on another. They're holding hands. And they go, let's go. What was that guy from Madagascar? Put your hands up. It's more fun. What was that? King Julian. King Julian from Madagascar. Mary said, put your hands up. It's more fun. So gold is on a rocket ship. Silver's on a rocket ship. They got the hands up. It's more fun. They're going up. You got to join it right now. 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Again, 888-406-6222. They're there right now. Anybody that picks up that phone will be able to answer questions, get information from you. If you want to talk to me, they'll get you on my calendar. Or you can go directly to kennysgoldquiz.com. 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Move to gold and silver. You'll save in tax money. And according to this, the head of commodities at Goldman Sachs, he says when the ninth inning gets here, people in gold and silver will see their life changed. I've been saying it all along. I am not going to take credit for this. I hate people say, I told you so. I told you so. I was right. I don't do that. But I am going to say, I told you so. And I've been screaming this whole time in the radio. If you don't hurry up and move to gold and silver, you will price yourself out of the greatest opportunity. You'll be a victim to higher taxes from your retirement account forever. And so will your heirs. Do yourself, do your heirs a favor. Move to God's money. Move to gold. Do it now. 888-406-6222. That's Golden Crest Metals. 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And they're wise. So there you go. There you go. All right. The number to get me live here in studio is 888-961-0222. That is the number to get me live. I'm Kenny Michaels. This is Striking Gold. If you have questions about moving your retirement account into gold, call in the amazing Wendy. By the way, ladies and gentlemen, the amazing Wendy's on phones today answering your call here to the studio. Please, when you call in, Wendy just became a grandma for the first time. To a gorgeous little girl, okay? And me being a grandpa, right, to a gorgeous little boy, and she's a grandma to a gorgeous little girl, when you call in, congratulate Wendy on being a grandma. It's the most exciting time in someone's life. Trust me, I've experienced it, and there is no better joy than having a grandkid. So, anyway, Wendy just became a grandma. Wendy doesn't look like a grandma, but what do grandmas look like? Some people say, well, they got gray hair, glasses, you know, whatever. Not everybody's got gray hair and glasses. Some of us have no hair and no glasses. That's me, right? But anyway, when you call in, make sure you congratulate Wendy, okay? All right, the number to get me live, 888-961-0222. That's the number to get me live. I'm Kenny Michaels. This is Striking Gold. What a hell of an exciting time to be moving into gold and silver. All right, so it was bankdive.com. You think, well, who's that? Who's that? Bankdive.com came out with an article this week. You got to hear this. It says that the federal banking system is not prepared for the AI surge that is coming that will create bank failures. We already know the federal banking system shows north of $500 billion in hidden losses. We already know this. Take those losses, take AI, the banks are not prepared. They're anticipating more and more bank failures coming up. What does that mean to you? Well, some of you have an IRA with your bank. Get that moved into gold. We already know you should be doing that. But what about cash in the bank? What happens there? You say, well, Mr. Michaels, calm down. I'm insured by the FDIC. No, you're not. They say you are. But of course, the FDIC has 1.3 cents for every dollar that's out there. So if your bank went belly up tomorrow, it'd take you 5 to 7 years to see your money. You call that insured? What do you do in the meantime? Ah, the solution. If you took your money out of the bank and you bought physical gold and silver, and that gold and silver was shipped to you and it's in your home and it's shiny and it's beautiful and it's gorgeous and it's stunning, kind of like me. And then you ever needed money, you could turn around and sell those metals back to Golden Crest Metals and they buy it back. The best buyback in the industry. No fees, no commissions. And then they send you the money and you never have to worry about the FDIC. How sweet is that? How sweet is that? Okay. And so with all this talk of bank failures, with all this talk that the bank isn't prepared for the AI surge that we're experiencing, it's scary to know that where you put your money, that institution isn't prepared. That's scary to know. I ask a lot of you when you talk to me during the week, I say, how much do you trust the federal banking system? Most people say, Mr. Michaels, I don't. Okay, do you always make it a habit of giving people you don't trust your money? I don't. Sure. I have money in the bank because I have to pay bills, right? All of us do, right? Right? We have car insurance, right? I need money in the bank. My wife needs an ice cream or something, or chocolate mousse or something. So I got to have money in the bank. And you should see the chocolate mousse my wife buys. She buys the expensive stuff. This is not some whipped up from Jell-O. You know, this is some Beverly Hills chocolate mousse. Stuff's expensive. I had to take a second mortgage on my home to get her last chocolate mousse. Crazy. Anyway, so I keep a little money in the bank for the mousse. But the point is, the bulk of my money is in gold. The bulk of my money is in silver because I trust God. I trust real money. I trust that it'll grow because it always does. Remember a couple weeks ago, I played a video from you, from Kevin O'Leary, Mr. Wonderful, when he said gold always goes up in value, and it has for thousands of years. Now, all of a sudden, here we go. The rally is on. I will be willing to bet that by the time I do the show next week, gold will be over 5,000 an ounce. So if you want to take advantage and you don't want to miss out, this is your moment. Call Golden Crest Metals, 888-406-6222. 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You can call right now. They are there right now, by the way. Okay, anybody you get there will help you. None of them are as good looking as I am. Be prepared for good service, but not the most attractive people in the world. That's okay. If you want attractive, you go to kennysgoldquiz.com and you get me, the good-looking, sexiest guy on radio, and I will help you. All right, we're going to go to the phones. The phones are starting to go a little crazy here. The number to get me live, 888-961-0222. We're going to talk to Karen in Arizona. So let's go to Karen. Karen, welcome to the show.
10: Well, thank you.
9: You're welcome. Karen, are you there?
10: I'm here.

0: high in 2026. We got 3 months to go. How exciting is this next 3 months going to be? So you have not missed the boat, but you got to do it now. Now, were you looking to do okay. this with a retirement account, or were you looking to do it with cash?
1: Probably, then I just want to put it on a card that I have lots of credit on.
0: Yeah, so you can't buy it with a card. You're either going to do, you have to do a check or a bank wire, okay? And the minimum investment is $10,000 when you do a cash transaction. If you rolled over a retirement account, the minimum rollover is $25,000. Okay, but, so you can't do a card. You're going to have to do a check or bank wire, okay?
1: Okay.
0: And what you do is you call up Golden Crest Metals. Their number's 888-406-6222. 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Answer a couple questions. It'll come to my email. And sometime today when I have a break, I'm on radio all day, but sometime today when I have a break, I will give you a call and help you move forward. Does that sound good to you?
1: Yeah, that sounds good.
0: Okay, do you have any questions about buying?
1: I think everybody's skeptical.
0: Well, nobody is skeptical about gold. If you're skeptical about gold, but you're not skeptical in the federal banking system, then people who feel that way need therapy. Because you cannot be skeptical of something real. You can be skeptical of something that isn't real. Yes, I agree. But you cannot be skeptical of something that is real. Something that has proven itself. Gold has proven itself. It's proven itself.
1: Okay.
0: Nothing to be skeptical about. Okay?
1: Okay.
0: All right.
1: Uh-huh.
0: All right. Any other questions?
1: No, so where am I going again? What am I supposed to do here? Tell me again.
0: Yeah, call Golden Crest Metals. Their number's 888-406.
1: Wait a second. My pen went out.
0: Your pen ran out. See, ma'am, if you had gold, you'd be able to afford a better pen, and then you wouldn't be running out of ink. Okay. Call 888.
1: Go ahead.
0: Okay, 888-406-6222.
1: Okay.
0: And they're there right now. You got it. Bye-bye. All right. The number to get me live, 888-961-0222. That's the number to get me live here in studio. I'm Kenny Michaels, the good-looking Kenny Michaels. This is Striking Gold. All right. Listen carefully. Here we go. The Wall Street Journal had an article, and this is where the rest of this show is going to go for a while. It says, having money in traditional IRAs, 401ks, etc., will handcuff people who want to retire or are in retirement account. What do they mean by handcuff you? Well, because from your money, when you take it out, you're handcuffed because you don't get it all because Uncle Sam gets a lot of it. That's just the way retirement accounts work. However, that's the way retirement accounts work that are invested in paper, stocks, bonds, mutual funds. Yes. It says people having money in traditional IRAs and 401ks will handcuff people who want to retire. That's what the Wall Street Journal says. However, it's not like that when you go to gold. Gold is outperforming the stock market. Gold and silver are outperforming the stock market. So imagine if I said to you, hey, you can invest in something. You can invest in something that's doing better than the market. It's a safe haven, meaning it's safer than the market. It's low risk, always has been. When we take it out, we have an option to pay a lot less tax. Think about it. And we get a lot of

0: growth. Well, that sounds like a winner to me, man. That would be like somebody saying, I'll treat you to the gambling cowboy for steak. That's a winner to me, baby. Or what if I said to you, if you don't want to do that, ma'am or sir, well, then I could put your money somewhere where it's very high risk, incredibly volatile, and when you take money out, you're going to pay a lot of tax money. If you say, well, that sounds better to me, you need therapy. End of story. And I have a good therapist if you need one. Let me know. I'll refer you to somebody who's very, very good. Because at retirement age, or near retirement age, and some of you have heard me say this even to you when you've called me directly, it is not about how much money you make when you hit a certain age. Yes, when you're 30 and you're 40, maybe I'll give you even 50. You're hustling to make more money. I get it. I understand. But you get to an age where making money is not as important as keeping your money. That's why you go to gold. The surge is on. The rally is on. Gold is soaring. Silver is soaring. This is the most exciting time to be in gold. If you move to gold, get more. If you haven't moved to gold, do it now. Call Golden Crest Metals, 888-406-6222. They're there right now. Or go to kennysgoldquiz.com. We're going to take a quick break. When we come back, we're going to continue this show. And there is something I want to tell you about what Yahoo reported about where everybody's headed, and something about Rand Paul and the audit he did on Fort Knox. Very exciting. Don't touch that radio dial. I'm Kenny Michaels. This is Striking Gold. We'll be right back.
1: 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Gold cannot have a gigantic budget deficit.
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3: For nearly 3,000 years, Homer's The Iliad has shaped the Western imagination. 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
4: 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And although his life was cut short by senseless violence, his legacy lives on. 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
0: Okay, we're back. I'm Kenny Michaels. This is Striking Gold. You can follow me on Instagram. Go to Striking Gold with Kenny Michaels. You can also watch this show being done live on YouTube. Again, go to Striking Gold with Kenny Michaels. 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The rally is on. I'm betting we're going to hit 5,000 or more by the end of the week is my guess. So hurry up. Take advantage of this. We are going to record highs right now for silver and gold. This is exciting as hell. So call them at 888-406-6222, or if you want me to help you, go to kennysgoldquiz.com. You can call into the show at 888-961-0222. Grandma Wendy is on phones today. She'll be handling the calls. I said earlier, Wendy doesn't look like a grandma. She looks more like a great-grandma. No, I'm teasing. But anyway, Wendy is on phones today. She just became a grandma for the first time. So congratulate her when you do call in, please. It's an exciting time. She has a beautiful little granddaughter. And so here we go. We reach that next journey of our life like me. I have a grandson. We reach that next journey where grandparents have rights. I just want to say that. Grandparents have rights. We have the right to spoil. We have the right to give them back when their pants are dirty. We have the right to have ice cream first, dinner for dessert, right, with our grandchild. We have the right to give them the big candy bars at Halloween, not the little cheap junk. We have that right. Those are grandparents' rights. So Wendy now has inherited those rights. All right, listen carefully. There was a giant article on Yahoo Finance that talked about how countries all over the world are ditching the U.S. dollar. They're ditching the dollar. They're playing dollar ditch. See, remember doorbell ditch? Ding dong, and you run like hell so they don't catch you. Remember doorbell ditch? I used to do that all the time. Ding dong. Okay. And then when they opened the door, they saw there was nobody there, and they became a ding dong because there was nobody there. All right, anyway. Doorbell ditch, yeah. Well, countries are ditching the dollar. And where are they going? They're going to gold. And the article on Yahoo says that if countries all over the world are ditching the dollar to increase their worth, shouldn't you? That's what it said. Shouldn't you? Blew my mind. Shouldn't you? And if you think about it, they also said gold raises the value of your money. When your money is in gold, your money goes up. The value of your money goes up. So think about it logically. If your IRA is in gold, what happens? Goes up. And because gold and silver is private, it's a private investment, it allows you, the senior, to keep more of your money. Now you say, well, don't pick on me. I'm a senior. So am I. So am I. I am a senior. I am 64. Ladies and gentlemen, I'm well aware that when you see me, you're like, there's no way this dude is 64. There's no way. When I work out at the gym and I'm lifting weights, you should see these young kids. They're like, dude, how old are you? And I say, I'm 86. And they're like, 86? You look phenomenal. I said, thank you. Okay? The point I'm getting at is, as a senior, we have to take the extra step to make sure what we worked for is ours. Because nobody will protect us except us. And as seniors, we have to band together. When I involve myself in something as a senior, that has helped me a great deal. I have a duty and a moral duty and an ethical duty to share it with other seniors. And gold and silver has worked for me. It has worked for me. So if it works for me, because I have the right products, it will work for you if you get the same products I have. How do you do it? Well, you got two options. You can go to kennysgoldquiz.com and I'll help you. 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Call them. They're there right now. Right now. They'll pick up the phone. You call over there. They'll say, thank you for calling Golden Crest Metals, the home of striking gold with the sexiest dude on radio, Kenny Michaels. My name is so-and-so. How can I help you? And they'll begin the process. I have a duty as a senior to share with you what works for me as a senior. I'm not interested in making more money at my age, but I am interested in keeping my money. I want to know that it will be there when I need it. I've asked this question a month ago, and I'll ask it again. How many of you tuning into this show, listen carefully to this question and don't lie, because I know the answer already. So if you lie, I'll know you're lying. How many of you feel comfortable that your retirement money will be there when you need it if you left it where it is with everything going on in this country? If you say not very comfortable, when in doubt, get out. But if you asked me that question, and I'm in gold and silver, I'd say 10,000%. I'm comfortable it'll be there because it always has been. I'm in real money. You're in fantasy. If I said to you, how much do you trust Wall Street? If your answer is, well, I don't. Well, why, again, here we go again. Why are you invested with someone you don't trust? Do you trust God? Yes, Mr. Michaels, I trust God. Then why are you not in God's money? I mean, guys, this is common sense, right? This is common sense. When the Wall Street Journal said this week, having money in traditional IRAs and 401ks, etc., will handcuff people who want to retire, that is scary news. But when you're in gold, you're sold. Because gold is a low-risk investment. There's tax breaks being in gold that you can't get anywhere else. And it's outperforming anything else. That's a recipe for a yummy chocolate cake. In the microwave, 10 seconds, melted with an ice-cold glass of milk. You can't get better than that. Will it widen your hips? It will. But will being in gold in your retirement account widen your money with your hips? It will. Now let's talk about silver. Seeking Alpha says, silver is the ultimate asset to own. Here's why they say that. First off, There's a shortage. How great is that? We're investing in something that there's less of. And while there's less of it, the demand for it is astronomical. AI development needs silver to operate, and AI is surging. Electric car needs silver to operate. Tesla is begging for more silver, begging for more silver. Solar. 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They need silver. Southern California Edison is now using silver in the window panes or something to help keep the heat in. So the demand for silver is there. Off the charts, actually. But the supply is very low. 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Go. And silver, run. Okay? And then there's days gold says, hey, little brother, sit back, watch the pro at hand. And then gold takes off. And he's run. And if you own both, you're going to run. To an easy retirement. Okay? Now is the time. The surge is on. If you've been paying attention to what gold is doing, it's unbelievable what's happening. I told you months ago this was going to happen. I told you. Here's what I said about a show about, I don't know, 5 weeks ago, I think. I said, there's going to come a time. Listen carefully. I said, there's going to come a time when gold's gonna run, silver's gonna run, regardless of what oil prices do. At some point, gold's gonna ignore oil and say, I'm the boss, applesauce, understand, rubber band? And oil's gonna say, yes, I do, tennis shoe. And gold's gonna say, shut your lip, potato chip. And then they'll say, don't get wise, bubble eyes, or I'll cut you down to peanut size. Right? And so at the end of the day, gold has now stood up and said, oil, you're taking a backseat to me because I am the Lord's money. We've hit that point. In the past several months, gold has gone up and come down because oil prices have been going up because the war with Iran. Gold has realized that the war with Iran is not ending anytime soon. And it's now ignoring oil prices, and it's making its own run. This is what the banks have been talking about. Remember, months ago, I said Wells Fargo saying gold's going to double. I said Bank of America said silver's going to triple. Citibank now says silver's going to triple. J.P. Morgan said we're in the gold era. Gold's going to take off. Trump is all about gold. Trump tweeted, make America gold again. Why did he tweet that? Because Rand Paul. I talked about this last week. Rand Paul did an audit of Fort Knox. And after that audit, he put out a survey on X asking Americans, how many of you would like to be back on the gold standard? He got an overwhelming 80% want to go back to the gold standard. So Rand Paul took that survey, gave it to the Trumpster. And what did he tweet? Make MAGA, make America gold again. Rand Paul is all in on gold. Now, there's something I'm going to say here, and I don't care if you're listening to this show, whether you're Democrat or Republican. I don't care because what I'm about to say is true. Listen carefully. We all know that when Trump does something, anything, if he goes to the bathroom, the Democrats push back on everything Trump does, right? They don't like anything he does. They bag on him, this and that. Whether you're Democrat or Republican, I don't care. But listen to what I'm telling you. Everything Trump does, the other side pushes back. They push back. They have an issue, an argument. They poo-poo it. The only thing they never push back on is when Trump talks about gold. Have you noticed that? Have you noticed that the other side never pushes back when Trump talks about gold? And the reason that is because you'd have to be a certified idiot to push back on real money. Think about it. You'd have to be certifiedly nuts to disagree with real money. And the other reason they don't push back is because they all own gold. I'm willing to bet our entire government in Congress owns gold. Of course. Of course they own gold. That's why they make a lot of money and pay less money, because they own gold. I guarantee you, just about every member of Congress owns gold. And they should. Well, first of all, they're all seniors, for crying out loud. They're all seniors. Think about it. Don't you ever wonder how many people in Congress are under the age of 59 and a half? Probably two. Right? They're all seniors. And where do you think their money is? It's in gold. The Democrats don't trust the Republicans, so the Democrats go to gold. And the Republicans don't trust the Democrats, so the Republicans go to gold. And the independents don't trust either one of them, and they go to gold. You don't think Congress has gold? So if they have gold, and it's working for them, and they're seniors, and I have gold, and it's working for me, and I'm senior, then guess what? If you're a senior, it works for you. The best thing about gold is it doesn't discriminate. And what did Scott Bessent say? He said, gold does not have a, what do you say, a money? Here.
1: Gold can't have a fiscal problem. Gold cannot have a gigantic budget deficit.
0: Gold cannot have a fiscal problem. Gold cannot have a giant deficit. There you go. That's our Treasury Secretary of this country. So, want to be like Congress? Move to gold. 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So you all heard about the Rand Paul thing. That's huge. Okay. Rand Paul is behind the scenes, another guy trying to get Trump to take us to the gold standard. He asked Americans, how many of you want to be on the gold standard? Had an 80% overwhelming yes. Because when we were on the gold standard, we were rich as a country. We were rich. Until President Nixon took us off the gold standard. Since 1971, the dollar's lost 85% of its value. That's nuts. Cuckoo. But since 1971, gold has values increased 12,580%. 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I love that. And you get educated, thoroughly educated with Golden Crest. I personally, if you go to kennysgoldquiz.com, I'll educate the hell out of you. And I'll make sure you get the right products so you benefit from the movement. Wall Street Journal, gold and silver mania is finally here. Notice they say finally, because we've been dealing with the war, dealing with oil, dealing with all this crazy nonsense stuff. Gold went up, gold went down, gold went up, gold went down. Because gold wasn't sure where we were headed. Gold has finally said, I'm tired of being a jack in the box. I'm doing what I'm supposed to do. I'm going up. Silver, join me. Hi-ho, silver, and away! And gold and silver has strapped a saddle on two rocket ships. They called Elon. They said, Elon, my name is Gold. My partner here is Silver. We understand you're SpaceX. Take us to the moon. And we're on our way. You have not yet missed the boat on gold and silver. You will if you wait much longer. Now is the time for the greatest growth you'll ever see and keeping your money. That's what's most important. Okay. I'm going to share this. Gold and silver is on a tear. This is not ending anytime soon. If you already bought gold and silver from this show, congrats. Great job. You're doing phenomenal. Buy more. Now's the time to get greedy with the metal. Get greedy with the metal. Imagine being greedy in something where you keep more of the money and Uncle Sam gets less. Imagine being greedy on something that's outperforming everything. How great is this? You've earned the right. You're a senior. You've earned the right to have the best retirement possible. You've earned that right. And no one's going to help you except you. So call Golden Crest Metals. They'll do it. They'll help you. Nobody else will. 888-406-6222. Or you can go to kennysgoldquiz.com. All right. I'm going to recap very quickly. Wall Street Journal saying having money in traditional IRAs and 401ks that are in stocks will handcuff people who want to retire due to taxes. That's why you go to gold. Okay, silver, the ultimate asset to own. That's what they're saying. JP Morgan, gold will hit an all-time high in 2026. That's exciting as hell. The head of commodities at Goldman Sachs says, we are just in the first inning of gold and silver price. Just the first inning. Shohei's just warming up. Just the first inning. He said, when the ninth inning comes, people in gold and silver will see a life change. Rand Paul did a survey, 80% of America wants to be on the gold standard. Scott Bessent says it doesn't have a deficit. I'm telling you. Call Golden Crest Metals right now, 888-406-6222. Again, 888-406-6222. 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Ladies and gentlemen, they say there's going to be bank failures coming up. Protect your money there. Move to gold. What an exciting time. Thanks for tuning into the show. I am the good-looking Kenny Michaels, the Brad Pitt of Precious Metals, the sexiest guy on radio. We will see you next week. Bye-bye.

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3: Near the end of the Revolutionary War, George Washington received a letter from one of his own officers. Colonel Louis Nicola suggested that America might be better served by a monarchy, with Washington himself as king. Washington firmly rejected the idea. He had spent years leading Americans in a fight for independence from a monarchy. He would not see that victory end with America creating a king of its own. He understood that the cause of the revolution was greater than any one man. 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
2: So good to be with you, friends. Welcome to The Carrie Abbott Show. We are honored, truly honored to have you as part of our listening community all over the nation, in many other nations. I lose track of the numbers. That doesn't really matter. However, we want to welcome you from around the world because we know you tune in to get information that you can use. You tuned in on a great day because we're going to be talking about parenting. But let me tell you, the principles behind this book that I'm holding in my hand are not just for parents. They for anyone who wants healthy relationships, who wants authentic connection with your creator, God himself, and all of the people in your life. So you stepped into a really good moment. The book I'm holding is called Beyond Blessed Parenting. Embrace these seven principles and experience authentic connection. Trisha Thornton is the author of this wonderful book. She's a native of Atlanta. She completed her BS degree in human and organizational development at Vanderbilt University. She also earned her MA in counseling at Denver Seminary. And these are important notes because you're going to be leaning into her as a counselor today. She has a certification as a school counselor for K-12, also from Vanderbilt. She's a speaker, a licensed professional counselor, and a registered play therapist. See, all of this together works so beautifully. She's in private practice right now in Nashville, where she resides with her husband and her two daughters. Happens to be where I met her as well. Welcome to the show, Trisha. It is so great to have you with us.
3: Thank you so much for having me.
2: You are welcome. I have a lot of books that people give me or send my way. I happen to meet you at the Opryland Hotel, and we started talking, and I have your book in my hand because we had that short meeting. After reading your book, I want to thank you for the sacrifice it takes to write a book like this and to create really a beautiful roadmap for people who are struggling in their parenting or just exhausted or need peace and don't have the peace that they need. And you have delivered, I believe, a really good roadmap for that. So thank you so much for doing that.
3: Thank you so much for saying all that.
2: You're welcome. So let's go back a little bit. Is this your second book?
3: Yes, it's my second.
2: And you jumped off the first book that you wrote. And I want to mention that because you mention it in this book. Mm-hmm. And tell us a little bit of your own story. Why is it you wrote the first book and this book? And you don't have to give us all the details, but just a bit of an idea so people who are listening understand where you're coming from.
3: Absolutely. So from the first book, really started with just a call. I felt like God kind of was like, you need to write your story. And I handwrite my books literally on pads of paper and with pencil, and I just started writing. And then I slowly transitioned and realized, wow, my story really does line up with the way that God created our brains. And so I was able to then take everything that I experienced as a child from some pretty difficult traumatic situations, and fear had settled into my brain and kind of latched hold and kind of wove this invisible string throughout my whole life. And when I started writing the book, I realized, oh my, even though I had been through therapy, was still in therapy, gone through graduate school, went through Denver Seminary, got my master's in counseling, had a private practice, I still was not grasping at the amount of fear and how much fear was holding me back in every which way. So writing that was a real cathartic experience for me. And then that kind of bled into what I started to see was my clients and just hundreds and hundreds of parents just sitting on my blue couch behind me in tears and saying very similar things that I said and things that I felt. And so this book was birthed from a lot of professional interactions, my own experience as well. Yeah. So the first book I use myself as the kind of the person that's the story is about. Mm-hmm. And then the second book, Beyond Blessed Parenting, is more the stories of others kind of blended with mine. And mm-hmm. so it's very relatable. The characters in Beyond Blessed Parenting range from ages 32 to 72, mm-hmm. and men and women. So I've had a lot of fathers and single people read this. I've had people who don't have children who have read it. So it really kind of expands, and it's a lot of what you were saying at the beginning.
2: Yeah, I want to attest to that. It's not just for parents. I think this is really such a practical book.
3: Mm.
2: All of us who are in adulthood wondering why that little snag, whatever it is from childhood, is still with us. Or how we've created a world or a response to override that trigger instead of dealing with the present life that we're in. And if we don't deal with some of those things, and it doesn't have to be the hardest things, friends, it can be a simple little thing. If you don't deal with it, it robs you of authentic connection. And that's one of the key things that jumps out in this book is, listen, you're made for connection with God, with other people. If you're parenting, you have the beautiful obligation of teaching how to connect. Mm-hmm. And you want to be able to do that without being frustrated, without being exhausted, without having, you know, the craziness that's going on. And you do say in this book, and I want to shout this out from the rooftops, parenting now is harder. Mm-hmm. It's harder. The world is less peaceful. There's more interruption. And the more interruption takes away from that flow of just being. And so when I read this book, I started reading it thinking, okay, it looks like another really good book. And then I was reading, thinking, nodding, going, wow, right. Oh, I didn't know about that. I didn't know you could do that. Mm. Because she has some exercises in here that I kind of smiled and laughed at and thought, would people actually do that? You know, breathing exercises and the other things that we sort of laugh about. And indeed, your body needs direction. Your body needs direction on how to calm.
3: And we were not meant, Carrie, to carry the load that we are carrying. We just really are. We weren't designed to carry that. And so often what happens is our brains just run towards busyness, but they cherish stillness. And that was kind of a guiding point from Beyond Blessed Parenting, birthed out a blessing from fear. And then this book kind of carried it forward in a really practical and relational way.
2: So I want to encourage you. I have not read the first book, but I've read the second book. And I believe this author is not only godly and biblically minded, but she has the insights to share and the vulnerability to help you if fear is an issue. I do believe it is for a lot of people. Mm-hmm. And it's something we need to remove. We need to replace it with faith. And it's not a simple, try this verse and you'll be fine. There's things in here and in that book, I'm sure, that will help you. So again, for those of you who are not parents, you lean in. This is actually really about you. And I think that's the biggest surprise. This is book. These are not focused on principles are not focused on the children. They're focused on the adult.
3: Correct.
2: Getting yourself in order, getting yourself in a peaceful place so you can then pivot and do what is needed. So it's about self-care. Although that word, especially in the Christian community, has this negative undertone. I'm not sure why. Self-care is not selfishness. We don't want you selfish, but we do want you to take care of yourself emotionally, physically, and otherwise, so you can care for all of the people that God has entrusted to you, right?
3: Yes, and absolutely, Carrie. You know, it's really interesting to me why that is misconstrued in the Christian faith when all throughout Scripture, Jesus got away by himself.
2: Yeah, right.
3: Garden of Gethsemane, by himself. Multiple times throughout Scripture, and not just Jesus, but there were other disciples and other followers of Christ that retreated to fill their bucket up to then be able to give. Mm-hmm. So one of the things that I talk throughout this whole book, and there's actually a visual of it at the very beginning of the book, it's called the Cross of Connection.
2: I love that.
3: Mm-hmm. And that is the premise of the framework. So It literally is a cross. You can do this for parenting. You can do this for work. You can do this for anything. So at the top of the cross is God, number one, then yourself. A lot of people struggle with that part because they feel they get wrapped up into that argument of selfishness. Mm-hmm. Then there is a relationship with your spouse, a connection with your spouse. If you're not married, then I actually have a single mom in the book, and what that relationship then is with a community mm-hmm. that is going to be your support system. Mm-hmm. That could look a lot of different ways. And then with your children. So it is a ton of connecting before you get to your connection with your child. And that was birthed out of my own, maybe what I wish I had done differently when I was a young parent. Mm-hmm. When I was a young parent, this was kind of okay. This was really
2: on your hard. Point, and you're talking about the you got the two
3: yes
2: the wood here, right? So the one the
3: pieces of wood forms a cross. Correct. Yeah, and
2: the crossbar is the one.
3: Crossbar is your connection with others, mm-hmm. your spouse, a trusted friend, then your children. Mm-hmm. And I know that that sometimes is really hard to understand because we feel like what happens for so many of us is we put all of this aside and jump to our children.
2: Right, right. So your life is child focused.
3: There is only so much we can give. And I, every day, already today, I've already had moms and dads in here with tears, some flowing, some in their eyes, some just invisible tears, just saying, I am done. I am so overwhelmed. I'm so tired. I cannot literally take on one more thing. Wow. And that is an indication that something is amiss, and what do we need to look at? And I kind of go back up the cross and say, okay, let's really decipher where are we in all of these areas above our children.
2: So good. So good. And I, because I have raised many and have lots of grandchildren too, I understand how important it is to level set myself first. And yeah. So I have something to give, because it is the role of a parent is give, give, give. And your children, and is until they're older when they start to yeah. join you in that. And you need to be in this for the long haul. So your self-care, your health, your authentic connection to God and to others really will buoy you, friend. And if you think, oh, I'm just so done, as you said, that's a common refrain, hang in there. We have hope for you. I want you to mention the seven principles, and then we'll start to go over them the way that, and you can explain how you laid out this book too, which is, we won't be able to go through every story's details, but she put in a story of a person and walked through their situation, their scenario, and her response to help them. And I found that really unique and very different, and I enjoyed it. It was a fun way to go through.
3: It was very fun to write this book.
2: Oh, honestly. Good.
3: I love that. It was a joy to write this book. Yeah. And it was funny. I hope that the reader will laugh mm-hmm. and the reader might cry, and the reader might go, oh my goodness, this is so me, or nice. Oh, that's so-and-so I know. So I start the seven principles. I'll list them all. It's silence, listening, acknowledgement, renewal, forgiveness, balance, and embrace. And it was very intentional. Every word was intentional. And it was very intentional of why I chose silence and listening. Mm. I encourage the reader. Sometimes I give permission to the reader. If you are an A type and you want to go through them all seven in a row, great, go for it. But if you don't and you want to jump around, no problem. But I do encourage you to start with silence and listening. It's the foundation that sets up the book. And the silence character is Sally. And I love Sally. Mm-hmm. Sally is busy. she is probably a lot of young moms and a lot of young adults. Maybe somebody who's not a parent, but's kind of starting out their career and they're running and running and running. I talk about her tripping over dog toys and a few cuss words come out of her mouth. And I mean, it's really enjoyable. And then I move into how, and so you were talking about how it's laid out. Pretty much every chapter, there's three chapters per part. So there's the busy life of the person or the vignette of the person. Then I lay out the principle and I do a lot of self-reflection in there. Then I give you tools to how to invite in that principle. So silence, to me, it was kind of what we were saying at the beginning with Jesus retreating. We really can't hear somebody when we're busy talking and we're busy doing. Now, for some, if you're like me, when I tried to be silent, especially when I was in the throes of writing Blessing from Fear, I realized, oh my goodness, I don't know how to be silent. I don't know how to do that, because it was actually scary, like literally scary for me to be silent, because the amount of inner critic loops that I would get in were just palpable. And so I kept very busy. And so I give permission to people. If you're in a place right now where silence is a little bit too scary, especially after if you're coming out of trauma, then silence can be really dysregulating. So maybe just have a kind of a silent, kind of a soft music playing throughout your house.
2: Oh, that's so good.
3: You know, maybe just have a little, if white noise, beach noise, it whatever, kind of just like a hum of something. And then I encourage every now and then, test it. This isn't right away. Go for a walk. And for 2 minutes, 1 minute, turn off the noise, turn off the podcast, turn off the sound, and see if you can listen to the birds. Because the birds are healing. So see if you can still, because really, truly, there's hardly ever silence, like true silence.
2: Right. Unless you go to Montana where there's big
3: right. But there still would be a squirrel.
2: There's going to be a bull or, yeah, no, no.
3: There's still going to be something.
2: Cow come along.
3: So, anyway.
2: Speaking of silence, I need to take us to a moment of silence because we need to take a quick break.
3: Sounds good.
2: So, I'm going to do that now because I know we're going to just be in the throes of this wonderful book. We're talking to Tricia Thornton. She has written a fabulous book, Beyond Blessed Parenting, 7 Principles and Experience Authentic Connection. 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You're going to appreciate this book. We'll be right back. Friends, culture may change, but truth does not. Alliance Defending Freedom stands ready to protect every person's right to live and speak truth.
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2: We're talking with author Tricia Thornton, who's also a counselor, and she's giving us great counsel. In her book, Beyond Blessed Parenting, embrace these seven principles and experience authentic connection. And this is for those of you who are not parents, but want to have authentic connection and want to have a roadmap to do so. One of the reasons I chose this book is because you have insights in here that you can only get from a counselor. You talk about the importance of silence. We were just talking before the break about taking a walk and being brave enough to sit in silence. And I appreciate you gave people who've been through trauma the understanding that they don't have to sit there and let fear overtake them, and that it's difficult and you can do it in little bites because your brain will fill it in. And fear is one of those things that a lot of people have had to be challenged by. And so, but you say fear often causes us to run to busyness, but our brain cherishes stillness. Why is that?
3: It was really designed that way. God designed our brains through, there's a lot of different neurological pathways I could go down, but one of my newest certifications is a certification in interpersonal neurobiology. And what I gain from that certification the most is we're always striving toward an interconnectedness. And that is what God is talking about in scripture. It is in Romans 12:2 that we have the power to renew our mind. That means that we have the power to change our mind. So I love to ask this question. I'll ask your listeners, does your mind control your brain or does your brain control your mind? So your mind is made up of your thoughts and feelings. And I love to ask even

0: that I thought was so powerful for parents and for people in general, but we're leaning into parents in this book too, is the power of co-regulation. Because a lot of parents are saying, it's busy, I'm crazy, this, and I don't know why my children are misbehaving. And I pause. They're taking cues from mom and dad. Can you explain that?
1: Absolutely. So our brains were designed with something really cool called mirror neurons. That's why when I yawn, you will yawn even through a screen. And and that is mirror neurons. We're connected brain to brain. And our brains were designed that way by God. And so when your energy is very hyped, your child will almost cue off of that. It's like they're borrowing our energy. And so we want to be giving them more of a balanced energy. That does not mean perfection. There is no perfection. There's no perfect parent, and there never will be. So what that does mean, it's kind of this message. We want to be communicating, I'm here. I am paying attention. I'm present. And in order to do that, we have to be self-regulating. And then the co-regulation is your child literally regulating off of you. And then ultimately, they're self-regulating. So if you look at a flow chart, it's self-regulation, co-regulation, self-regulation. Because ultimately, you want your child to be able to self-regulate as well. But they can't do it if we're all hyped up because we're giving them that cue.
0: Right. And if they come to you and they're not able to regulate their big emotions, then
1: they need to borrow from yours.
0: They borrow from you, which is why parents don't let them just go off in all their emotions. Teach them to regulate, and you help them with those mirror, design features. The neurons are incredible. I mean,
1: it's amazing.
0: Babies start this way. It's just absolutely incredible. Can a spouse change the mood in the home, and do we then co-regulate off of them as well, unless we understand that one's really not happy right now, I can bring some peace? How does
1: correct
0: that work?
1: And that could be a whole podcast in itself. So if you right. look at the cross of connection, if we go back to that crossbar, that piece of wood that goes across is you and your spouse. Y'all have to be co-regulated individually or self-regulated, co-regulated together to then give that co-regulation. Very interesting study, Carrie, I saw recently that polled high school age children, and the high schoolers recalled what was the most stressful thing that brought, what was the most item in their life or something in their life that caused the most stress. It was not social media. It was not peer pressure. It was not grades. It was when their parents were not getting along. Mm-hmm. That does not mean there's perfection. Mm-hmm. I mean, that's what I do with parent coaching. I coach parents every day, and I come in, we start with them doing a love language quiz, with them taking an attachment style quiz. Mm-hmm. Yep. Because we have to know what's the lens that we're coming into this relationship parenting.
0: Right.
1: So that's where I would end that.
0: I think that's so important for people to know. Often people with small children my throat's in one of those phases. Mm-hmm. Often parents with small children don't realize that their kids are cueing off them, regulating off of them, and that they see the interaction, even if it's silent. They can sense the anger. And so it's important for, this is why this book is so key for anyone struggling with your kiddos. You must go back and look at your own level of peace, where you are. That's why this book is so focused on getting you in a place of peace. And then, of course, that works for your spouse as well. I see we have just a short time left here, and I know we have so much more to discuss. Can you join me again, Tricia Thornton, so we can go over the other principles in this book and just give some glimpses? Of course, everyone needs to buy the book and get copies for the people you know and love who are raising kids, and those who work with people, or just anybody that you care about. You want to get this book by Tricia Thornton. Final word from you, Tricia.
1: Absolutely. I just would want them to understand and hear that God sees them. God sees you just the way you are, all of you.

0: and he's never going to leave us. So therefore, we can connect with him first to then be able to connect with others.
1: I love that. That's beautiful. I'm so glad that you can join me, and we're going to continue to discuss this great book. Friends, get copies, many copies, because it's your own little private counseling session. Mm-hmm. And we'll see you next time.
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1: So good to be with you, friends. Welcome to the Carrie Abbott Show. We started a conversation yesterday, and if you did not hear the beginning of our conversation with author Tricia Thornton, you are going to want to go back, of course, but you are not going to miss out because she's here with us again today. We started talking about her book, Beyond Blessed Parenting, Embrace 7 Principles and Experience Authentic Connection. This is not perfection. It's connection starting with God and your spouse and others, and then your children, and in that order. And if you can do that, you will bring more peace to your life. And right now, raising children has become more and more difficult. Social media is part of that. There's no question. In fact, that phone is competition to your child. The research tells us that. It's very clear. They don't want to see you on your phone all the time. They want you focused on them when they're at their baseball game and so on. That's a given. We cover that a lot. But what I love about this book is that Tricia goes into the depths of what it means for the adult in the situation to be connected to God, connected to their loved ones, their spouse, and have enough to give to bring that peace to their child. And Tricia, I want to welcome you back to the show. It was great to start this conversation with you. I'm grateful that you took the time to write this book the way that you did. And this show will not do this book justice. Let me just say that. You need to experience the storytelling. You need to go through in the life of each of these individuals. But we're going to jump off the page a little bit in this first segment and share a little bit about one of the characters that you wrote about.
0: So I wrote about each of the chapters has an individual from ages 32 to 72, as I mentioned yesterday, men and women. One is a grandmother. I have a single mom in there, empty nesters. So, and then I have the young moms. So I have two dads. I have Lawson is one of my two dads, and Lawson is in the part, the principle of listening. And he's a busy executive, and he is trying to balance going and earning and working hard for his family to have what he would love to be able to provide. And he also has a lot of kind of mental pressure going on, and he gets caught in his own loops, which we all do. And one of the key quotes for Lawson is, "The balance of the cross of connection opens the path for listening." So the balance of the cross of connection opens the path for listening. And that is what, when Lawson is make believe, but when Lawson came in to see me as the therapist in the book, because I am a therapist.
1: I didn't mention this, Tricia. She has a practice. She is a counselor.
0: Oh, yes.
1: She has all the background. We covered it yesterday. Yes. And she you compiled these make-believe people, but it's based on true living people and the experience you've had seeing hundreds and hundreds and hundreds of people. So we'll just throw that in there.
0: Absolutely. And so I won't go into his whole story, but he has a lot of pressure. And one of the things that he struggles with is when he goes in his house, he feels like no one's listening to him. He feels like everybody is busy doing their own thing. And he's battling that within himself, too. And he's battling some losses in his life. Mm-hmm. And so we kind of, as the therapist to him in the story, is we go through and we started with attachment. And that is where I start often with clients. And I have couples who come see me for parent coaching, and I will have them individually take an attachment style quiz. And attachment, all that means is it's the way that when you were a baby, when you were a young child, we are born with the expectation that a consistent caregiver will give us that attachment. They will be there present and give us what we need as a baby. And if that is not given, then we develop different types of attachment. If that is given, but then later mom or dad gets busy, maybe there's a loss, maybe there's a change in your family, then that attachment can shift. And what Lawson and I realized was he had a certain attachment style that when his family wasn't listening to him, it triggered that. Mm-hmm. And so we were able to work through that together. And I gave him the tools of using our five senses. That's what I probably teach every child in my play therapy room. Mm-hmm. We do a lot of guided imagery work, doing a body scan. He came in, Lawson, and I remember writing it because I was envisioning my clients who just literally could not sit still. They would get all shifting because they were so tight with tension. So I helped Lawson to do kind of an activity where you're doing a scan of the tension throughout your body. Mm. And that was one of my favorite chapters to write, because I have so many dads that come in and they are very lonely. They are not feeling seen, heard, and understood, and neither are their wives. And when I see a grown man in tears, and they're finally feeling seen and heard, it is a beautiful healing experience.
1: Yeah, I love this story too. And I just immediately pictured so many men that are wonderful, but they're carrying the weight of the world, and they don't realize that their attachment style is affecting them from childhood. And so, friends, if you're one of those people who, you know, said, yeah, I had a pretty good childhood, but, or, you know, when my parents divorced, this happened, or when I didn't believe that I was cared for, or I was mistreated, right? And you might have thought, well, that was the past. I need to just focus on the future. If you're trying to raise children, that is going to become an issue. It's going to be a glaring issue, and this book will help you address it. You're not a villain. You're not a bad person. You went through something, and you survived by figuring out, okay, when people treat me that way, then I'll do this so that I can at least feel safe. And that word safe is not something to make fun of. I know we've got the culture, we've got a lot of safety zones people have created for themselves, but the truth is, people need to feel safe before so they can be heard. And that's when you feel like you have connected with people. If you don't feel those two things, this book will help you do it. And that's why I said it's like your own private counseling. If you read carefully what you've written here, and Tricia, that's why I want to thank you for writing this way, because it's a very unusual way to do a parenting book. And really, it became about the parents.
0: Yeah. And it is not, there is plenty of how to. In yes. here to yes, use with much. Your children, but it's not necessarily a traditional parenting book. One of the things that when you were talking that really stood out to me was that connection, whether you're talking about the connection within yourself, with God, with another, those connections invite and create the emotional safety for us with for the children. So when a lot of times, and these are some of the hardest moments for parents to hear, when we can't really figure out the why, the real why is the child melting? And when we have to pause and I have to ask some hard questions of, tell me, when you were young, how was it in your home when you felt sad, when you felt scared, when you felt confused, when you felt mad? What was the reaction? If it was pick yourself up and we don't deal with those, and you better keep performing, or you better just keep going, pick yourself up by your bootstraps, which was a lot of the generational parenting style back then you're coming into parenting with that lens. Mm-hmm. And so when your child has this huge meltdown, it is very disarming. We are so confused by it. And we're like, wait a minute, why are you doing this? A lot of dads and moms too, but I hear this from a lot of dads. Trisha, they just are disrespectful. How dare them talk to me that way, or act that way, or demand something like that? That was foreign to them growing up. They weren't even allowed to do that. So we're having to kind of shift, not into gentle parenting, but we're having to shift. How do we affirm and then redirect? And that's a key piece of the parenting part of this book.
1: So good. And I love that part, because like you, I'm not a supporter of gentle parenting. I understand what people are trying to do. I just did a recent show on that as well with another counselor. But we're not living in the time where children are seen and not heard. We're definitely living in a more sensitive time, and we want it to be more sensitive. A lot of people think, well, if you change the situation, or you affirm and then you try to resolve, you actually deal with that very well in here. You're not saying what your behavior, what you're doing is okay, but you're validating the feeling, and then you're moving to a more constructive outcome. And that is a gold mine in here. That's really, really helpful.
0: Thank you for saying that, Carrie. I really do believe this. I think if the majority of the people in our world walked around understanding the concept that I'm allowed to be angry, I am allowed to be sad, I'm allowed to be confused, you are allowed to have any feeling. It's what we do with it that's most important. If we really got that, I do not think we would have the violence that we have. So it's this idea that has gotten lost, that because I feel angry, I am entitled to do this. So that's where we have to course correct, that we're allowed to do anything we want. That is not true. But I tell children all the time, it is okay that you're mad that your mommy told you to get off your iPad. It's okay. You can be mad at her. You can be mad at her that she did not get you the McDonald's French fries across the street as you were coming into here. I hear that all the time. No, she made me not. I'm hungry. Okay, I get that. You're mad. Own that you're mad. What are we going to do with it? So right. Yesterday, I gave a little pillow to a little guy. He was mad. He's mad because I beat him in Candyland. Okay, seriously, that's what he was mad at. That's his world. He was mad. Own it. I said, okay, you're mad. What are you going to do with it? Handed him a pillow, and I said, slam the pillow on the floor. You got to do something to cathartically get out that mad. As adults, if we were taught as parents from our caregivers, anger is one of the trickiest ones. Anger's not okay. Or anger can lead to really scary things, then we come in parenting with that idea. And so when your child gets mad, oh, get ready, because it's going to trigger you like crazy. So that's where I come from that lens writing this book. So this book is fill your bucket as a parent before you can fill your child's.
1: And yeah, so good. And we're all leaning in because we're children.
0: You're all children.
1: hey, wait a minute, what did they do when I got
0: Right.
1: And, you know, boy, that's so interesting going back, thinking about my own childhood.
0: I know, it really triggers us to think about it, doesn't it?
1: Thanks, Christian. I'm all confused. No, actually,
0: you're in therapy session today.
1: I am, and we all are. And this is why this is so important, though, because, again, your parenting so much from how you were parented. And if you're a wise parent right now listening, you get books like this because you want to bring balance and connection and authentic connection to your own history. You want to bring it into the forefront and say, okay, I never really thought about that. Now I need to think about that because I get so upset when my child does this thing. Right. And every parent has that thing, whatever it is, that's included in the storytelling here. But there's the other part of this that's important. We want our children to be respectful. That should be the standard. And if we are respecting other people, this is one thing I just always laugh about. The parent who demands respect turns around and is disrespectful to the policeman or to the pastor or to somebody else. Like, I'm
0: by sorry. The way, they are watching.
1: Exactly. Hello. So you're
0: a little hard.
1: The mirror neurons, as we've talked about, are there and they're watching. So be the person you want your children to emulate.
0: And can I say this, Carrie? I'm going to speak to that parent who has the oops moment. Mm-hmm. So I have been through the drive-thru, whatever, with my kids when they were little. And I'm in a tired place. I'm exasperated in the place is taking too long. And I am a little bit not so nice when the person brings me my food. I give them a huff. I have an attitude. I have a exacerbated voice, whatever. My tone is rude. Oh, there was nothing more hard and actually irritating when my child would say, Mom, you were rude. And it just felt like a knife. And I know I was. So later, parenting and relationships in general are about rupture, repair, rupture, repair, rupture, repair forever. So when I can come back to my child and model and say to them, you know what? Thanks for pointing that out. Mom was not at her best moment, you know? And so I'm going to take a few minutes and I'm going to take some deep breaths. I'm going to just kind of sit here for just a few minutes. So let's kind of let Mom just kind of have some moments of quiet. And I'm just going to turn on some, you know, music that just kind of calms my soul. I'm going to look around and do my five senses. That is the most beautiful model. And so if we can return from the rupture and reconnect, that's the most powerful time we can reconnect. And that's hard to do. That's not easy. Hard to do,
1: but that is repentance. That is.
0: Yes, that's forgiveness.
1: Forgiveness, repentance. It's the Christian life. You're so right. Rupture and repair. We're all
0: that's all it is. I mean, that's all of scripture.
1: Right.
0: I read through the Bible every year and I'm in the Old Testament again, and I'm like, oh my goodness, there's so many wars. Okay. There's so many battles. There's so many wars. And, but that's all it is. It's that's life. And it's an old analogy. I've used it forever, but I just have been talking a lot about it on my social media feed, is especially if we're in the season of beginning of school. And our job is not to get on the raft with the children and fix it all. Our job is to hold the raft steady. The raft is still going to wobble, but we are to be the anchor. And so that's where those mirror neurons, they're borrowing our anchoredness, if that is a word, from us. To then when they have a friend who is not nice to them, or somebody doesn't play with them on the playground, or they don't make the team, they don't get the ACT score, they don't get in the sorority they want, whatever it is, the job they want, they miscarry a baby, whatever it is down the road, they will then be able to return back to that anchor that you modeled. That can feel like a lot of pressure for parents. And it's a lot, it can be very overwhelming. So that's why this book is kind of that guide to keep returning back to your anchor, which is in, obviously, in God.
1: To the calm water and all those other
0: images. Harmonious.
1: Hey, listen, we need to take a break. I know you're enjoying this like I am. Trisha Thornton is with us, and she is an author. She's a counselor, and she's a wise woman who also can laugh about those moments where we have a little rupture, but we have repair, and she's helped us do that. We'll be right back. Friends, culture may change, but truth does not. Alliance Defending Freedom stands ready to protect every person's right to live and speak truth.
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1: Patricia Thornton has been our guest, and she's been such a joy to have. We're talking about her latest book, Beyond Blessed Parenting. Embracing these seven principles, and you will experience authentic connection. I guarantee it, because if you do anything that's in here, start out small, start doing the silence, start doing the listening, do each of the chapters, each of the stories will help you do the things that she's mentioned, just as we've been talking about some bigger issues. And you might smile like I did and said, oh, do I really need to use my five senses to get my body to realign? And she was right. I do. And Trisha, I go out on my front porch. I have a home office and I have a studio here. I'm able to go out and see my trees. I can attest. I've been doing it for years and now I've added grounding. You know, I do all the things, but there's so much more here that you describe that I love. I'm a big fan of God's divine design. And my life mission is to help people live in agreement with their divine design. And that means being whole and not fractured in all five aspects of who we are. So balance to me and integrity is really important, right? Having an integrous person. Mm-hmm. You talk about balance in here in a beautiful way, and you talk about the vagus nerve, which is one of the most essential pieces of the brain structure that affects our ability to be present within and achieve that cross of connection that you've talked about, which helps us lead to balance. The 10th cranial nerve runs from the brain to the gut. It's the longest nerve in our bodies, and it's crucial to some basic functions like breathing and digestion. And all this takes us back to what a lot of us are experiencing. You know, our guts hurt. We feel more depressed. We have, you know, our brain is crazy. And so what you're saying is not shocking to us, but help us understand the importance of balance, because when we bring things into balance, we get rid of that busyness. And we stay balanced and peaceful, how important that is for the influence over littles, you know, our family, to our teens, even grandparents, to their grands, right? It never stops if you realize that this mirror life that we have. I'm watching you and I'm watching how you respond. I'm co-regulating with you. I'm, you know, all of these things are in play. Why is balance so big?
0: Yeah. So we were designed, and I said this earlier, not to be caring so much. Mm-hmm. So, but often balance gets a bad rap, kind of a bad connotation, because balance, a lot of people equal it to perfection. Mm-hmm. It is not. They are not equal and they never will be. So our balance does not mean that we are going to stumble. We're going to be rude like I was to the person in the line to get the food. Our brains are wired to experience a range of emotions and a range of feelings. I often remind parents that the behavior is information. It's not the final say. Mm. So the emotion is not the final say. So how do we look at the behavior? And this goes to ourselves, this goes to other people, but if you're looking at it from parenting, how do we look at the behavior that the child has shown us? That's information. Okay. Then what's the layers? What are the layers underneath, underneath, underneath? And actually, balance is a tool that I use in my play therapy room. I actually have a balance beam and a balance board. And when I see a child come in who's charged for whatever reason, they could be up because they're coming off of school. They could be down because they're coming off of school. Maybe, like I said earlier, mom didn't get them the snack they wanted. Maybe their shirt's itchy still. Whatever it is, I will set out the balance board and I'm like, hey, let's do a little balance for a little bit. And literally balancing is increasing the strength of the cerebellum, which is in the back kind of mid part of our brain, which has almost like a string to the prefrontal cortex. So then your prefrontal cortex is strengthened. And that has neurologically been shown in scans. And it's I literally see it in my office. The child will, because they're having to stay somewhat still on the balance board, the balance beam, they're having to kind of concentrate on the balancing. They will start to come down. It is without a doubt. And so in an adult session, what I will do is if I have a mama or dad who's kind of charged or a couple, I'll say, hey, let's just pause for just a second. I just want you to pick a place to focus on. And we'll kind of focus on that object. And what I'm doing is allowing that vagus nerve to wake up, to activate, which then directly calms this part.
1: Amazing.
0: So that's kind of the scientific part behind it all.
1: Amazing, which is why when you smile and think, because I know there's people listening thinking, you know, that counseling stuff, that therapy stuff. Okay. I don't need that.
0: Mumbo jumbo.
1: Mumbo jumbo. It's all related. This holistic approach to balancing your body, balancing your mind and your heart, that God made us this way. So you can deal with him if you want. But I'm telling you.
0: Take it to him.
1: That's right. And use the language that feels comfortable with you. I'm a great respecter of men and women, Tricia, and I believe that not everybody relates to everything the same way. Mm-mm. However, when it comes to good information, when it comes to a way to connect with God, connect to other people, and connect to your children, you do need a blueprint, and this is definitely one of them. Tricia, you've done such an amazing job with this book. We've only tapped into a little bit of your wisdom and a little bit of your insights. This is a book you have to get the big picture. It will also take you back to your own childhood. It will give you a moment of pause. It will cause you to reflect, and that's good, actually, because, friends, we need all of you to be balanced. We need all of you to be ready to be a conduit of God's love for the people around you. Final word from you, Tricia.
0: You know, I think having some grace towards yourself is really necessary. And so we've talked a lot about you noticing others and authentically connecting with others, don't forget that it does start with you being able to be authentically connected within yourself. And once you're able to do that with the foundation of God, then you'll be able to open yourself up to connect with others.
1: So good. And it's so true. Thank you for that good word. You know, truth delivered with grace is one of our mottos, actually, for this show. We want people to hear truth and we want them to know God loves them unconditionally. No performance needed here. Perfect is not perfection. It's connection. Trisha Thornton, such a joy to have you. We will have you back. And everybody else, we will see you next time.
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10: News this hour from Town Hall, I'm Mary Rose. A federal appeals court ruling is triggering a new fight over political advertising rates, with both parties pressuring local TV stations ahead of the 2026 midterms. Correspondent Ron Taylor reports.
11: The Fourth Circuit overturned an FCC rule allowing political parties and super PACs to receive the same discounted rates as individual candidates. Axios reports Democrats are saying stations could face campaign finance violations if they offer outside groups those discounts. Republican attorneys disagree, calling the Democratic warning legally unsupported and threatening complaints against stations that change their policies. Republicans plan to appeal the ruling, which could determine how far campaign dollars go this fall. Ron Taylor reporting.
10: New York City Mayor Zohran Mamdani is taking another shot at Amazon, and critics warn shoppers could pay the price. Correspondent Richard Boyd reports.
12: Mayor Mamdani supports a Teamsters-backed bill requiring Amazon to directly hire delivery couriers. One study estimates the mandate could add $664 a year to the average New York household's costs, while putting up to 5,000 jobs at risk. Critics say the policy could drive operations out of the city, making deliveries slower and more expensive. Richard Boyd reporting.
10: Iran's economy could face increasing pressure as the Trump administration urges other countries to cut financial ties with Tehran. The effort gained momentum after the United Arab Emirates suspended trade relations with Iran, with few major trading partners remaining. China is seen as Iran's strongest economic lifeline. Russia is focused on its own war. More on these stories at townhall.com.
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15: Welcome to Focus on Nutrition. This is going to be a very unique program coming up. I think you will enjoy it and benefit a great deal. I have a first time ever interview with a top-notch fitness coach coming up for a major part of this program, sharing some of what he's experienced. This is someone who was against all supplements until he started very skeptically testing some of the things I talk about for himself and his family and some of his other clients that I share here on Focus on Nutrition. And he saw something he'd never seen before with supplements, because that's what we're talking about, something that will deliver results you won't find anywhere else. So again, welcome. At the end of each program, I always close the program with a closing statement. There's a thank you for listening and thank you for tuning in. Those of you that are, appreciate it very much. So I'm going to share that closing now. It'll still be at the end. But most of you missed the end of the program. Most stations cut us off several minutes early. So the only way to really hear the program in full is to go to the website askhealthyway.com. That's askhealthyway.com. In this program, we're obviously going to be focusing on lean muscle mass, healthy lean muscle mass, great flexibility, comfort of movement, being able to exert and not overdo. By the way, you can overdo exercise. You can overdo in projects. You can overdo all kinds of ways. And in so doing, mess up or injure muscles, joints, ligaments, tendons, and so forth. So we want to do things sensibly. We want to face things straight on when you're going to lift something or set something down. And we want to pay attention and not assume we can always do the exact same amount every time. There are a lot of experts who say, oh yeah, you need to do the same amount or more. Wrong. Sometimes your body's not up to the same amount, let alone more. And so you need to keep that in mind, because if you push it when your body's not up to it, that's where injuries and trouble can occur. And then you're out of commission in varying degrees or totally. So the muscles need nutrients, a few of which may be possible to get from a healthy food pattern. However, one of the biggest parts of the nutrition supplement industry is bodybuilding, weightlifting, sports, etc. products. And most of them you should never cross your lips, as the fitness coach I'm going to interview had already discovered. He'd observed the damage. We're not talking neutral. We're not talking unhelpful. We're talking harmful, like harmful. Every bit is harmful, sometimes more so than the way Americans eat their food and beverage choices. Every bit as harmful as over-the-counter drugs, not as harmful as most prescription drugs are with their side effects. And yet some prescription drugs, some over-the-counter drugs are necessary. In other programs, I deal with adjusting our cravings so that we won't be craving junk food and we'll be more inclined and satisfied eating healthy food. Having healthy blood sugar is important. We deal with that in other programs. In this program, we're going to focus again on muscles, mobility, flexibility, lean muscle mass. It's possible to build muscles really big that are really weak. They look big. They are big. The person may be able to bench press or lift, deadlift a lot of weight. There's a healthy way to build lean muscle mass, and there's an unhealthy way where you get bigger muscles that are weak, as I said a minute ago. Bigger muscles that are weak. You don't want that. So our body needs help. It needs more than just a healthy diet. It needs more than just movement, and it does need movement. So for a high quality of life, we need help. Now, in a few minutes, we're coming to the interview. Before we get there, I want to share that this isn't just about people that exercise. What's going to be shared by the fitness coach applies to anybody who sits, stands, works, lays down, gets back up, goes from one place to another, travels on airplanes, in cars, and other kinds of things. Whatever it may be, whatever you're doing, it requires strength. If you don't have some muscle strength and some good lean muscle mass, you can't sit up in a chair. You can't have enough strength to get out of a chair or out of bed. So we don't want to even get close to that, obviously. So we want to strengthen our muscles. Now, one of the assumptions is that as we get older, our muscles get weaker. Well, for most Americans, that's the tragic reality they're doing to themselves. I'm sharing with you ways that you can change that in your favor and create stronger muscles with gentle and medium level movement as we get older. And this includes senior citizens and very senior citizens. It includes them. So we're talking about strength, longevity, quality of life. And we're going to be sharing some very affordable and real solutions. Again, some people stand all day in their work or in their life. Some people teach that you should only stand and never sit down. I personally believe that standing some is really good. I also believe that sitting some, if your posture is good, if the chair or whatever is fairly comfortable, fine. A lot of furniture throws your upper body backwards. It doesn't support you. It throws you backwards. That's a problem. Just like leaning your head down and looking at some device, that's a problem. On the neck, the head ends up putting way more strain on the neck and shoulder muscles than it otherwise would. Now, some of you listening like to engage in sports on a casual level, a more serious level. I know seniors who play extremely serious waffle ball, whatever you want to do, walking, whatever you're going to do, you need the nutritional support we're going to be sharing here. If you travel, when you sit for long periods of time without getting up and moving around, and there are times when you're traveling, you can't get up and move around. You are obligated on an airplane to stay in your seat unless they say it's okay to get up and move around, which they don't say very often. And for my training, I've gone overseas in both directions, to the east, to Japan for nutrition training, to the west, to Switzerland, several times for nutrition training. Long flights, folks, both ways. I'm just telling you from the Northwest. Long flights. I've done flights across the country from the Northwest down to the Southeast, down to Florida. So it's harder on the body. When you apply what I'm going to be sharing here in this program, if you do that every hour or so when you're sitting on these trips, when you're awake, you will come through better. The whole trip and out the other side, you will come through better. You will feel better. You'll be more refreshed. It's a wonderful thing, been able to help thousands of people that travel a lot in that way. And yet most of us, we don't spend most of our time on an airplane. I do work with some professional pilots and navigators, some professional flight attendants and so forth, luggage handlers. They love what we're going to be sharing in this program and focusing on. So one of the things that Forrest, the fitness coach I'm going to be interviewing, will focus on is going to be the Premium Answers Flex Motion Capsules. And they are the focus special for this program. He will be talking about other wonderful nutrient resources that many of you are already applying in your life. And others of you haven't tried them yet or haven't given them a serious try. When you give them a serious try, your body's very likely to say some degree of thank yous which will be meaningful not just now, they'll be meaningful on into the future, midterm, and long-term as you continue to apply these in your life. So call 800-804-9828. That's 800-804-9828. Toll free to have Premium Answers Flex Motion and the other resources that are going to be talked about in this program shipped right to your door throughout most of the nation. So here we go. For the first time ever with this interview with Forrest, a top-notch fitness coach, one of the best in the nation, literally. And yet people haven't heard of him because he doesn't want to be famous. He just wants to work with his very serious clients, many of whom are very successful in sports at some very high levels. And they work with him because he's the best fitness coach they've ever found by far, including on the college and professional teams they're on. They still come back to Forrest for help. And they have professional paid fitness coaches there that will work with them too. They prefer Forrest. So here we go with this interview with Forrest. Forrest, welcome to Focus on Nutrition. So appreciate you taking time to be a guest.
16: Glad to be a guest.
15: You've been a fitness coach and done bodybuilding in the most sensible way I've ever seen. About how long have you been doing fitness coaching and bodybuilding?
16: I've been into health, wellness, fitness, everything along those lines and performance, that kind of stuff, for about getting pretty close to 20 years now, I think.
15: Okay.
16: So I've been doing it for quite some time, and I did it just out of a hobby position prior to that. So I've been doing it for a really long time, and I really enjoy it, and it's something I feel very passionate about.
15: Well, I appreciate your passion. I also appreciate your genius, your expertise, the way you balance the work you do with your clients, the way you balance the development of muscle groups. It's amazing. Absolutely. I've never seen anything like it. I would consider you one of the 10 best fitness coaches in the nation without reservation. I know you don't want to be famous. I get that. But thank you so much for working with my wife and I over a great portion of that time. So how many workouts do you do average personally for yourself each week?
16: Each week on average, I kind of maintain a pitch count of how much total volume of work I do.
15: Mm-hmm.
16: And I usually have pure resistance training, that kind of thing of in the gym kind of stuff, about 4 to 5 sessions of about up the upper limit. So I've gotten a little bit more efficient in how I do it, about an hour tops, and then usually more closely to about like 30 to 40 minutes.
15: Mm-hmm.
16: And then I also usually do in jiu-jitsu, I do about 3 to 5 hours work there of fitness type stuff. I'm just doing the classes and things like that of different sessions.
15: Great. Well, when we first met, I had the privilege of meeting you over 9 years ago.
16: Yep.
15: Walked into a small fitness thing that someone else owned, and you worked for them at the time. And I'm very thankful to God Almighty that you were the only one in the gym.
16: Yeah.
15: sitting at a computer in the back corner, and you greeted me. And as I recall, I was the first client you had ever taken on for half-hour sessions instead of one-hour sessions. And I really, really, really appreciated that. And you've maximized that for all those over 9 years beautifully. What a difference you've made. So thank you for being there. Thank you for being our fitness coach. Now, when I first met you, you were not an advocate of bodybuilding supplements or other supplements, vitamins, minerals, herbs, etc. Is that correct?
16: Yeah, that's true. I think there's just a huge saturation of products out there in the market that have more marketing than efficacy to them. And I just didn't see the need, or I was very reluctant to try anything just because there's too much stuff that I feel like would overpromise and underdeliver on any of the claims they were making. So I just steered clear of that and tried to capture the fundamentals as best I could.
15: That's great. That's great. Well, as I recall, when you shared that, I congratulated you and said, good move, because over 99% of supplements, not just in bodybuilding, but in every area of supplements, should be avoided like the plague. You mentioned a lot of them don't work, don't live up to claims. There are a lot of them that are harmful. I have a cousin who, with a bodybuilding product that was recommended to her at a bodybuilding supplement store, she took it, and it was supposed to help her lose weight, and she went into her first epileptic seizure in the store when she took it.
16: Yeah, it's not
15: so
16: good.
15: That's called harm, and this is a normally moderately healthy person that had a little bit of bad fat. So I commended you for that. So over time, as we were, I had the privilege of working with you. Again, thank you so much for your great balanced work. I've never seen anything like it. You help people stay out of trouble and balance muscle groups like nobody I've ever seen. I think most fitness coaches create injuries by what they do and create imbalances by what they do. And I think that's sad, but that's sadly true. And you're in a whole different world. And it's the truth world is what you're in and not the hype world. So thank you for that. So a time came after we'd known each other for, as I recall, about a year. You said something to me.
16: Yeah, I remembered when we were discussing it, because I wasn't really sold on trying anything, or I didn't have a motivation to try anything new just because of what I discussed earlier. But I knew that you were such a guy of integrity, I'd be willing to try some of your supplements, whatever you recommended, because I just regarded your integrity really highly, and I could see the passion that you had for what your supplements did to help people out and their just mental, physical, everything health. So that's what kind of encouraged me to want to try whatever you recommended.
15: Thank you so much. So we started with the Premium Answers Flex Motion capsules, which were called Flex Energy, same formula back then. Did you notice a difference from that?
16: Huge difference. And it's pretty easy for me to tell because my diet and water intake, all those things are so consistent. So a lot of the variables that you wouldn't be able to isolate, I'm pretty consistent with sleep, diet, routine, things of that nature. So if I have an input of a supplement or a food, I can tell if it's moving the meter at all, you know, if that makes any sense. And when I tried Flex, I noticed immediately smooth and consistent energy for me. And then recovery-wise, it didn't seem like all the degradation I do of like exercise and that kind of stuff. It didn't feel as strenuous in my recovery. It felt even and smooth in my energy levels, if that makes sense. Prior to taking Flex Motion, when I would do a heavy, strenuous workout, I would notice the next day I would feel heavy fatigue, almost like a Mack truck hit me. And when I was able to couple Flex Motion and Alive and Well, it was amazing the difference it made for me. 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It didn't feel like I did anything strenuous the previous day, which to me is very noticeable. And it's a huge tool to add in my arsenal, especially just in everyday life, to feel like you can recover more expediently and function more effectively. That's a big deal for me.
15: Perfect. 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We're partway into the interview. 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
3: At this time, we're going to continue with this very important interview with Forrest that you can share with others his experience. This is somebody who's really seen the damage of bodybuilding and sports supplements and most other supplements, and was very pleasantly surprised that there was something actually safe and real and very effective out there. And that's what we share about here on Focus on Nutrition in many areas. Here we're focusing on muscles, ligaments, tendons, heart energy, and more. So here we go with more of Forrest Part 2. Now, a while back, you did an experiment with Premium Answers Heart Flow capsules before workouts. Mm-hmm. We can get into the Brazilian Jiu-Jitsu if you want. You're quite advanced in that. And I've watched you back when it was in the other club. And the intensity you're putting in continuously, every second, not just for a minute or two, for long periods of time, is unbelievable. And your performance with the Premium Answers formulas compared to other people that are more experienced and advanced and even bigger than you in body weight and stuff, you're able to keep going longer than any of them. So can you talk some about that and what the heart flow experience was like and how Flex Motion, Alive and Well play in that normally too?
4: Yeah, when having found how well I respond to Flex Motion and Alive and Well, folding in heart flow for a cardiorespiratory element of giving me what I feel like another a gear or a little bit elevated capacity of my cardiorespiratory capacity when I'm doing Brazilian Jiu-Jitsu in the gi, you're already warm because you're wearing a kimono or you're wearing a gi, and having something that can aid in your cardio fatigue as you're going in and having strenuous rounds and perspiring and scrapping and doing 5 to 6 minute rounds and doing repeats of that. Anything that can give you an edge and make your breathing more calm and efficient is a huge, huge, huge advantage that you can have over people that you roll with, whether they're, you know, coaches or different people that you're sparring with. So heart flow has been a great addition for me of being able to monitor my breathing and keeping it a little bit more consistent, even when I'm doing extremely strenuous, high output work, the type of work where it's not uncommon all the

0: is 5 to 6 pounds of sweat in one session. So it's extremely strenuous, and it made a big difference folding in HeartFlow for me to have more control over my breathing and more calm during my rolling.
1: Well, that's really wonderful. And the Flex Motion Alive and Well are normally part of that program even before you tried HeartFlow, right?
0: Absolutely. So I've learned that fine-tuning and tweaking the dose and the stack of when I take it and how I take it, even having some before and then even having some as like a recovery measure after, has been made a big difference in how I feel and just the consistency of energy. And I don't feel so run down after doing extremely strenuous work where I deplete my body of, everything. So it's on par, in my opinion, the refueling of almost like getting more nutrients, like just straight food, water. That's one of those fundamental things that can help me feel better and perform better and recover more expediently.
1: Well, thank you for that. Now, I remember you've shared with me more than once, and I appreciate every time. I look forward to sharing it more in the future, what's happening, that people that are more advanced than you in their years of training and stuff, and you're quite advanced. There are people that are a little more advanced, or people that are a lot bigger, or even your size. You're kind of medium size. You're not a giant. And yet you roll with, spar with some people that are pretty much giant and do quite well. One of the things that impressed me besides that, congratulations on that, is you were saying that a lot of times when you're doing more intense bouts with other people, that a lot of people in 5, 10, 15 minutes, they're done and they need a 20 to 30 minute break. Am I remembering that correctly?
0: Yeah, that's correct. So one thing that having proper supplementation, in my opinion, and figuring out those things that can give you that edge, it allows me to push a pace that they're not able to maintain. So it gives me another tactical advantage of being able to deploy a little bit more explosiveness, go a little bit more at an elevated pace they're not able to maintain. And consequently, when it comes time to recover at the end of the round of a 5 or 6 minute bout, they may have to take multiple rounds to recover, where I am able to kind of reload and go right into the next round and into the next round with, about a 1 minute recovery in there in between the rounds versus like actual taking multiple rounds off to recover. So that's a huge asset, being able to deploy that in my tactics when I'm working with either more advanced belts than I am, or if I'm working with bigger guys, it makes a world of difference. If I'm 6 foot, around 200 pounds, and if I'm rolling with guys that are, 6'3", 6'4", around 265, 285, having any advantage or anything to kind of even that void tactically is a huge asset to have. So it's very good for me to do. It's a great way for me to fatigue them out and then slowly trap them in different things.
1: Congratulations, and thank you for sharing that. Now, in your personal workouts, you've been doing these for a long time. You have it down really well. You also saw a difference in your performance there, even before you started the Brazilian Jiu-Jitsu, I believe, in your personal workouts with the Premium Answers Flex Motion and the Premium Answers Alive and Well, even before you added the HeartFlow. So, can you talk a little bit about that? Was that some of the Mack truck stuff also? Not feeling like you'd been hit by a Mack truck? Can you share on
0: When I
1: that?
0: look at the totality of what I do during the week, of all the pure like weight training exercise, Brazilian jiu-jitsu, doing sports with my kids, just general non-exercise activity, thermogenesis stuff like being physical, taking Flex Motion Live and Well has made a world of difference of just the totality of what I do in combination. I just don't feel as run down, where sometimes I can tell if I don't have proper supplementation and I'm not there, that I'm just way more fatigued and I don't have the ability to recover as expediently as I would before. So those have been a huge difference maker, in my opinion, on my personal workouts and some of the things that I ordinarily would just feel extremely fatigued over.
1: Well, thank you so much, Forrest, for sharing. Just a little addendum. We have maybe a minute or two left. You've also, I don't know if it's you or some of your family, I believe you've used the Premium Answers Life Mag capsules with the multiple transporters that absorb so much better than other magnesiums. You don't have to share on that. Do you have anything you'd like to share?
0: Yeah, absolutely. I love the Life Mag. Since folding that in with my other things that I take, I just noted just my quality of my sleep, my recovery, how I can just generally feel like, I don't even know if it'd be the good way to describe it, like a little bit more relieved and calm, like a little less anxious. Mm-hmm. It makes a big difference for me. I'm taking that and replenishing through that and a really high quality magnesium, especially because it's such an important thing to fold into your diet and into your body. So yeah, Life Mag is, when I started taking it, it made a world of difference. And I used it with my wife and children, and we know there's a noticeable difference when we take it and when we do not take it, you know.
1: Wow.
0: So it makes a world of difference, in my opinion.
1: Good. Now, shortly after I met you, you and another fitness trainer went to a national training. I believe it was down in the Southwest, maybe Arizona or somewhere. And you've gone to others, but there was a competition and the two of you won over everybody else in the nation. That is impressive. I mean, Forrest is one healthfully physically fit person. Balanced muscle, not overdone like some weightlifters and bodybuilders do. And I'd like our listeners to know, Forrest, that you have helped a lot of high school and university and college athletes and other serious people to dramatically improve their performance and reduce their chance of injury. Can you just take a minute or two and talk about that, and then we'll wrap up?
0: Sure. Yeah, I've had the privilege of working with, I don't even know how many young people, but quite a bit in the, well into the hundreds. And a lot of those athletes too have gone on to go to various universities and play athletically at the next level, Division One. And, you know, I've been fortunate enough to work with them and help them out on their journey and help them on their performance. And it's been quite the experience and privilege to do that. And it's been pretty fun. I currently have a few that are, you know, Division One college athletes that come back when they're not at school and continue to train with me. And
1: sure.
0: One of my kids that I'm working with, and I call them kids, but they're adults too. You know, she's was the Gatorade National Player of the Year for soccer, and, you know, was at such a high level that she could literally choose any university in the nation and go to it, and they gladly accept her on the, you know, on the Olympic national team and or Olympic development team for soccer and stuff. And pretty impressive, high caliber athlete. And she's currently at North Carolina. She was at Rutgers, but pretty impressive athlete. And it's been quite a good fortune to be able to work with these guys and gals.
1: Well, thank you for doing that. It's their good fortune that they chose you, or their parents chose you, as their fitness coach, because there's nobody that could have taken them to the higher level. They obviously had some innate talents. You developed that and reduced the chances of injury like nobody I've ever seen. And I thank you for it. I commend you. Congratulations again on having over 110 plus that you've worked with and helped. Thank you again. Thanks so much for being a guest on Focus on Nutrition. I really appreciate you investing the time. Thank you.
0: I appreciate it. Thank you for having me.
1: Take care.
0: All right. Take care. Bye.
1: 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I really appreciate Forrest coming on. Again, I want to repeat the fact that he was against all supplements when I first met him. After about a year of working with him, he said to me, quote, Rex, I can see you have integrity. I'm going to give one of the resources that you found helpful for people to try. We started with the Premium Answers Flex Motion capsules. They helped him in ways that really blew him away. He was very, very surprised because he's seen the damage that most supplements, not just bodybuilding and sports supplements and energy supplements, he's seen the damage that most supplements, period, do with many of his clients, friends, and relatives. So he tried it. It worked. Then later he added Premium Answers Alive and Well capsules, as he mentioned. Later he added Premium Answers Heart Flow capsules, and each one built another measurable level of quality performance in a very serious and yet safe and sane, very intelligent, ingenious workout program that he's developed for himself and others. Most fitness coaches will move you to injuries. There's a awful saying in the sports and fitness industry, no pain, no gain. That is a lie, actually. When you experience pain, your body is trying to communicate unhappiness. Unhappiness. You keep ignoring that and push on, you're going to get an injury if you don't already have one, or make it worse. Forrest says, stay out of that whole thing. Develop things in a balanced way. Now, Forrest has helped thousands of children and adults, thousands. And yet about 110 plus were serious, serious athletes over the years. And he's very humble. He's taken these people to levels when everybody around them in the same sport, teammates, with more talent, same talent, less talent, were experiencing injuries and out of commission. They were generally injury free because of Forrest's training and the approach he uses and the way he helped them balance their muscles. 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Now, let's come back to the fact, as I said at the beginning, before the interview, this applies to everybody that's alive. 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
1: 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The focus special for this program is Premium Answers Flex Motion Capsules, one of the formulas that Forrest and his family take, including his children. And some of the things it does is to support healthy muscles, supports endurance and stamina. That's like real energy instead of fake or robbery energy. Third, nourishes the heart muscle. And it also supports the body's mechanism for improving oxygen delivery to the muscles, including the heart muscle, resulting in a reduced buildup of lactic acid. These are some of the things Forrest referred to, and he referred to more than that. Most people couldn't do the workouts or the competitions that Forrest does. They wouldn't make it 30 seconds to a minute. I'm living serious. They wouldn't make it 30 seconds to a minute doing what he's doing. And he does full intensity for long periods of time with brief breaks some of the times. Other times he does nonstop intensity workouts with weights and stuff for a period of time. Premium Answers Flex Motion Capsules, Premium Answers Alive and Well Capsules, and Premium Answers Heart Flow Capsules have made measurable differences, each one separately. And as he said, when he stacks them, he gets even better results. A little trade secret I'll share with you that he shared with me that wasn't in the interview is that when he knows he's going to be going for 30, 45 minutes or an hour, he takes them about an hour before his first loading, about an hour before the workout. He's done a lot of experimentation with this very objectively. scientifically and logically, and he's found that works well. Then he takes a little bit more just before. And then, as he said in the interview, he also takes some afterwards to speed his recovery, minimize fatigue, etc., and make his life better. Now, what he's doing in this process is building muscles, ligaments, tendon, heart muscle strength, and many other aspects of life quality. He's rebuilding his adrenal glands where most Americans are tearing them to shreds. He's rebuilding his heart with heart flow from Premium Answers and with Premium Answers Flex Motion and Alive and Well and more. He's rebuilding the very unique, totally different from any other magnesium except Premium Answers has a more advanced one called Premium Answers Mag Plus Capsules. Forrest and his family have benefited from the most popular one, which is the Premium Answers Life Mag Capsules. So this trade secret is not just taking them just before, but an hour or so before, and you can find your best thing. Part two of the secret, as you notice, he said he loads his stack. He's not talking about two or three capsules of each one. He's talking about more, all at once. Less, just before the workout, and after, medium to large amounts, again, afterwards. And the difference is palpable, significant, useful, and guess what? While other people are getting injured, he rarely is. Now, some of the sports he engages in are very physically demanding and do risk injury. When somebody does something they're not supposed to do to him, then that can cause injury. And yet this moderates the severity of those and he recovers very quickly. And normally that doesn't happen. Normally that doesn't happen because of his approach and because of these nutrients. So again, I reemphasize, Forrest has seen the damage done by the powders, liquids, tablets, and capsules out there. He's seen the damage. He's seen the ineffectiveness, and more so, the scariest part is the harm that was done to people. The harm. So he was against all of it. He has found, and the testing he did not work out well with other things. The testing he did with Premium Answers formulas changed his life for the better for more than half a dozen years now, for actually quite a long time that I've had the privilege of knowing him. And he started with Premium Answers Flex Motion about a year after we met. He continues to be our fitness coach. We're very privileged to have him as our coach and has become a dear friend also. It was very kind of him to take his very, very, very valuable time and invest it at no charge. He didn't get paid for this. He didn't get any free product for this. He graciously wanted to help other people with the Premium Action formulas. And his experience, his wife's experience, his children's experience, they're very engaged in sports and very active. The kids are. His wife is a very high-end professional photographer. She has to carry a lot of equipment to and from shoots and a lot of standing, a lot of awkward motions and positions she gets into as a professional photographer. Outdoors a lot of the times, in large buildings, whatever. So call 800-804-9828. That's 800-804-9828. So movement is a big deal. We're now going to go to some other people's experiences in our remaining minutes here. This is a testimonial from an adult daughter about her senior citizen mother. She says, quote, "My mom is a real dynamo. She travels back and forth between the Northwest and the Southwest and the Upper Midwest. She's in her 80s now. And when she's traveling, she isn't just going on a vacation. She actually has jobs she's doing, physical jobs. One of them is helping out at a museum. They have all kinds of horse rides, picnics, exhibits, and so forth for children. She's constantly busy, working physically. She takes Premium Answers Flex Motion capsules every day. At the end of the day, when everyone else younger than her, a lot younger in many cases, is totally worn out, she's still going strong. At home, she's pulling weeds, cleaning, organizing, helping out there on these projects as well in other settings. People keep asking her, what are those supplements you're taking? She shares with them, it's the Premium Answers formulas. And the Premium Answers Flex Motion is a key foundation for her in her travel, in her times away from home, in her times at home. The daughter goes on to say, I load her up with the Premium Answers supplements and she takes them faithfully and they keep her going in closing. So these are different. Now, how many people that have asked her what she's doing have applied it? I don't know. Hopefully some of them have. You can share this with other people and give them the number, 800-804-9828. 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So this is a special recipe that was developed over years of research and experimentation. Most recipes fail in the supplement world. 99.99% of products that have two or more ingredients, many have 20 or 40 or 60 or 80, which is the 40 to 80 is insane. Always wrong. But people don't know how, the experts, the doctors, etc., they don't know how to combine the ingredients. Premium Answers figured it out. And they proved it with pets and people that these outperform. 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So the recipe and the more costly ingredients set this apart light years beyond other supplements for the muscles, ligaments, tendons, and more. There are cousins that work well with this. Premium Answers Active Mobility Capsules, Rex Smith Nutrition Glucosamine Joint Comfort Capsules. These also nourish the muscles, ligaments, tendons, and joints for the latter two. In addition, call 800-804-9828. 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This is Louise sharing. I've been taking Premium Answers Flex Motion capsules for many years. Now, this testimonial relates to a different time of the year than we're in right now. She says, recently, during a major ice, wind, and snowstorm, I fell twice on the ice. Then I fell a third time when I tripped on the stairs in the house. This all happened within a few weeks' time frame. When I fell down the stairs, I felt a major adrenaline rush. 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I couldn't believe how much Flex Motion capsules helped me. 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I've started taking it daily at a higher dose, and I'm grateful, and I understand and have felt such a difference now that I'm taking it regularly in larger quantities. 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At this time, I want to thank all of you for tuning in. 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
7: News this hour from Town Hall. I'm Mary Rose. U.S. Immigration and Customs Enforcement arrested nearly 50,000 people in July, the highest single monthly arrest total during the second Trump administration, according to new figures. Reporter Bernie Bennett has the details.
8: The July arrest tally of 49,571 marks a 15% jump from 43,021 arrests a month earlier and a 70% increase from 29,241 in February, according to government data provided by ICE to the Deportation Data Project based at UC Berkeley and UCLA. The agency has increasingly relied on state and local law enforcement partners who are assuming immigration enforcement duties. Bernie Bennett reporting.
7: There are growing calls for a new overhaul of America's welfare system modeled on the landmark reforms of the 1990s. Correspondent Ken Lorman reports.
9: 30 years ago, a Republican-led Congress and President Bill Clinton required work for key benefits and gave states more control. Supporters say the results were dramatic. Adults receiving welfare fell from more than 4.4 million in 1995 to about 570,000 in 2024. Now, many Republicans want to extend work requirements across federal assistance programs for non-disabled adults with independence, not dependency, as the goal. Ken Lorman reporting.
7: Search and rescue operations are underway in Nepal, where some 85 Americans are among the thousands still missing after catastrophic flooding. Local officials say the death toll is nearing 800. As authorities warned of further flooding today across the entire region. More on these stories at townhall.com.
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7: Icelandic voters have rejected a referendum to restart European Union membership talks. The measure failed 53-47%, keeping the country outside the bloc. Supporters cited economic stability and stronger European ties, while opponents pointed to fishing rights and current trade benefits. Iceland's prime minister says she's very proud of the results of the vote.
11: We had over 80% of the country say something in this election. This is great for Iceland. We've always had great participation in our elections, but the fact that we got people to the table on a matter like this is extremely important for us.
7: A new McGill University study finds a quick workout or a nap may help the brain recover after a sleepless night. Breaking news and analysis at townhall.com. The DEA says a pain specialist doled out thousands of illegal prescriptions for painkillers.
6: Pain specialist to athletic sports stars Joan Rubinger's website touts a client list that includes professional athletes in the NFL, NBA, and Olympic medalists. Over a four-year period, federal authorities say the nurse practitioner prescribed 260,000 pills containing controlled substances to patients in more than 20 states. Justice Department lawyers describe her practice as highly unorthodox and that she instructed her clients on how to evade detection. Last month, the DEA revoked Rubinger's ability to prescribe opioid. A spokesperson says she is still licensed to practice in California and New York. I'm Lisa Dwyer.
7: Labor Day travelers are being told to get ready for high costs and heavy traffic. Round-trip airfare will cost about $7.50. More on these stories at Town Hall.
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0: You exhausted? What if the answer isn't doing more, but drawing near? Let's talk about it with Jacob Coyne on Steve Brown, etc.
1: He's an old white guy, an author, broadcaster, and seminary professor who's sick of religion. And he's brought friends. Please welcome Steve Brown, etc.
0: Hey, we're so glad you're here. Welcome. In case you're wondering, I'm Steve, the aforementioned old white guy, and you always have a seat at our table. We just don't let you say anything. Matthew Porter is our executive producer. He's here. Matthew's family just adopted a new cat. I'm afraid to ask, but how many cats do you have?
2: It's five, Steve.
0: Five cats.
2: I just live in a cat reserve now.
0: Our
2: home. It's just.
0: But you're moving in that direction. You know this is an addiction.
2: I know. We're barreling towards crazy.
0: Yeah. I know. When they get to 40, they cart you off to the psychiatric ward.
2: As they should.
0: Five cats. I got one dog.
2: Yeah.
0: And that's all I want.
2: Plenty.
0: Just want you to know. It's a transgender dog by the name of Annie that looks like a male. I knew you were asking and wondering about that.
2: I have photos in my wallet, I'll show you.
0: Our producer, Jeremy, is in the little glass booth. Jeremy just landed a new music gig. Finally, something to get him off the couch and out of the house.
3: Insane. Somebody's got to pay for the Doritos.
0: Actually, he's on the road most of the time, except when we threaten him with dirt that we know. If he doesn't come in here and do this program. Our one-man IT department, John Myers, is in the tech bunker. Years ago, John and his wife bought a conversation chair, and since then that conversation has run along these lines. Why in the world did we buy this chair? And Dr. George Bingham is the president of Key Life. George is no evangelist, but as our financial guy, he's saved thousands. That's so bad, Matthew. I can't believe I read it. And Kathy Wyatt is the soft feminine side of the program. Kathy forgot to mention it earlier, but August the 12th was National Elephant Day. I don't know. I don't write this. I read it.
4: That was a good one.
5: And why would I have mentioned it?
6: You forgot to mention.
5: Why did I forget to mention?
2: George gets it.
5: Oh.
6: Elephant Day. Elephants never forget.
0: I didn't get that either.
2: I'm sorry, Jacob.
0: You've got to explain things.
5: But how does August the 12th fit into that?
2: I think I failed on this one.
0: No. It was good. It was just subtle. And no, I'm not going to say it.
2: It's only up from here.
0: We have a really great guest today. His name is Jacob Coyne. He's a preacher. He's an author. He has millions of followers on social media. As I said, he's an author, and he's the founder of Stay Here. We're going to get that story in just a little bit. A national suicide prevention movement. And he's got a new book, and it's so good I can hardly stand it, and I hold it in my nicotine-stained fingers. The Secret Life of Christians, How to Live Authentically, Especially When Nobody Is or No One is watching. Jacob, thank you for taking time to be with us. First, let's talk about Stay Here.
7: Yeah.
0: What do you just talk to people that are ready to jump and try to turn their life? And I'm close, so make this existential, okay?
4: I can help you. Yeah, I started stay here after losing an uncle and a stepbrother to suicide and then an overdose. And then I lost a pastor to suicide in 2019. Mm-hmm. You know, if pastors are dying by suicide in America, something's terribly wrong. So in 2020, before the pandemic started, we started Stay Here, and it was kind of perfect timing. That's when all of the mental health epidemic really got exposed as we were locked in. And now 6 years later, we see an average of 7 canceled suicides per day. We have thousands of leaders on campuses across America that are training young people to spot the warning signs and save a life. It's pretty amazing. So I never thought I'd do this. I was a pastor, but I just saw the need. I saw the gap, and I wanted to fill it.
0: Mm. That's a hard ministry. That would be,
4: it's really hard.
0: You know, to go from the pastorate to that kind of ministry. Most other professions would be better than the pastorate, but that doesn't sound better. That sounds really, really hard. But it really makes it makes a difference, doesn't it?
4: For sure. Yeah, it's been amazing. I mean, we work with some of the largest churches. We train them, and that's been the greatest thing for me to see, is because when I was a pastor, we had no formal training for helping the suicidal or the depressed. Mm-hmm. We had the DEI trainings, but we never had any suicide prevention trainings. That's crazy to me. I mean, people go to church because they're broken. The church isn't a museum. It's a hospital for the broken. So I'm just grateful that we're able to train churches now. And I think the church should be leading the charge for mental health awareness.
0: You mentioned a pastor who committed suicide. I spoke at a church. This has been good many years ago. Large church where the pastor had just committed suicide, and the elder who took me from the airport said, don't say anything about it, and 3 staff members said, don't bring it up. And I thought, in my own pastoral way, like hell, and I got into the pulpit and I said, everybody told me not to talk about it, but it's the elephant in the room. Mm-hmm. and we got to talk. And I can't tell you, Jacob, how many people came up to me and said, thank God somebody was willing to say something. And you're saying it all over the country. And I thank God for that, too. All right, to the book. What happened to you? Listen, you could have been famous and rich. You could have had a membership at the local golf club. You could have driven a Mercedes. You threw it away. What are you, crazy? Tell us that story.
4: I think, Matthew, you said you had 5 cats. I have 5 daughters. So
2: God bless you, sir.
4: Thanks. I got a big family, and my family has just been growing and growing. But a couple of years ago, I was taken off in ministry. I had millions of followers, and I was getting invited to speak. I could speak every weekend somewhere if I wanted to. So I'm speaking at a church in Seattle, Washington, and I'm in the green room, and another pastor comes in the green room just about 20 minutes before I hit the stage and start preaching. And he's like, Jacob, you're crushing it, man. You're growing. The follower counts are getting higher and higher. You're getting invited here and there. If you don't cheat on your wife, you're going to be the next big thing. What's your honorarium for this event? How much are they paying you? And I'm like, are you kidding me? What are we talking about in the green room? I'm supposed to be praying for what I'm about to preach about. And we're talking about getting bigger and better. And he said, you're going to be the next Judas Smith if you keep going. And this is so crazy, because 2 weeks later, Judas Smith, who's a pastor, he was a pastor in Seattle. Now he's a pastor in L.A., He's famous. He's Justin Bieber's pastor, for crying out loud. He calls me. He FaceTimes me. He and his wife are on the phone. And he's like, Jacob, I'm so proud of you, so excited to see what God's doing in your life, but I have a warning for you. And I was like, what's that? What do you want to tell me? And he's like, you're on a rocket ship, and it's impossible to build a house on a rocket ship. You've got a small family right now. You got 2-3 kids, I'm sure, but I bet you'll have more kids in the next couple of years. I'm telling you this. I've seen people like you, young guns, grow fast in ministry, and you get elevated, and people clap for you. They applaud for you, but you have no foundation. You have no root system. You're not plugged into your local church. It's impossible to build this home on a rocket ship. It's going to crumble. So you're moving at a pace that God's not moving in. You're moving at the pace of the world, and God's asking you to settle down and slow down and live a quiet life. And if you're really called by him, he'll find you. People will find you. So you know what I did? I moved from Vancouver, Washington, where it's busy and bustling, to Appalachia. We moved to Johnson City, Tennessee, where nobody knows where that is.
0: That's just my home. I grew up in Asheville. That explains a lot about me, but not a lot about you. Guys, if you go anywhere, you're out of your mind. There has never been a book more well-timed than this one. The title is The Secret Life of Christians, How to Live Authentically, Especially When Nobody Is Watching. If you're just plain tired, if you're tired of trying to get everybody to notice, if you want to run, don't go anywhere. This is going to be a life-changing hour. And like Jesus, we're coming back.
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0: Let me give you an actual quote from a boy who was 7 years old who was asked to write what he had learned about Benjamin Franklin. He was born, he wrote. He went to school, but he didn't like it. One day, he found a piece of candy and ate it. A girl saw him and laughed at him. He married her and discovered electricity. You ever wonder what your children will write about you? I don't know about you, but I would be satisfied with he was born, he grew up, Jesus found him and loved him. He's going to live forever. Nah, that would be enough. I'm Steve Brown. You think about that. Share what you just heard with a friend.
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0: Hey, thanks for joining us. We're talking to preacher and author Jacob Coyne in his new book, The Secret Life of Christians, How to Live Authentically, Especially When No One Is Watching.
1: Jacob, before the break, you were sharing the story about how Judah Smith called you and gave you kind of an exhortation and, you know, maybe saved you from heartache. I'm wondering if he's just kind of protecting his part of the mountain, at the top of the mountain. Of
0: yeah, you're, he's like, you're listen, cutting in on his.
1: Yeah, stuff. Like, listen, let me just, like, thanks. But I'm probably wrong on that. That's me. So the title is The Secret Life of Christians. What does secret life mean in this context?
2: Yeah, the secret life, everybody has a secret life. It's the things you do when nobody's watching. So we all have a private life. We have a secret life. So I named it that because every Christian might have a double life. I think most of us do. Most of us are performative people, and Jesus warns us of that. Those are hypocrites, right? Those are people who wear the mask. A hypocrite isn't somebody who sins. I mean, all of us sin, right? But a hypocrite is someone who sins and fakes it. They don't want anybody to know about it. And we have a false self. Most of us do. When we show up to church on Sunday, we have a different smile, different tone of voice. But then in the car or on the way home with our kids, we might be a completely different person. So the goal of the book is to eliminate the false self, is to eliminate the masked, hypocritical self, the performative Christian. And we've been taught to be that way. I grew up learning to be a performative Christian, full of religion. And what's crazy about this, the secret life, is Jesus had a secret life, but it was pure, right? And the Bible shows us that 18 years of Jesus' life are hidden from us. So Jesus didn't only have a secret life, he had a hidden life that nobody even knows about. From ages 12 to 30, there is no written documentation of what Jesus was doing. We can guess. We can guess that he was doing carpentry work because the Bible says, wasn't he the carpenter's son? He's Joseph's. He grew up in Joseph's home. He's obviously the son of God, but he's doing carpentry work with Joseph. So we know that from ages 12 to 30, Jesus is building tables and doors, and he's doing nothing quite remarkable. He's not doing miracles. He's not healing the sick, casting out demons. He's not preaching in synagogues. He is spending quality time with his family. He's going to the temple to spend time with God. He might be going to the wilderness to go pray. He's preparing. And I think it's incredible that Jesus spent 30 years of his life preparing for 3 years. But most of us, we want to spend 3 years preparing for the next 30. We have it all mixed up. I love that about Jesus, that he is fully God and he's fully man. He lived a human, ordinary life, building things with his own hands. I mean, he probably got splinters as he's working with wood.

0: be a professional Christian. I knew how to say all the right things on stages and post the right things to grow my following. And I found it so disturbing that I would spend time with God just for content. Mm-hmm. I would go and pray just for a sermon. I would go and pray and be alone with God just to get the next one-liner or the next revelation to speak about or write about. And that's not what God is like. He's not a content machine. He is God. He's a person. And I wanted to go back to the early life where I gave my life to Jesus at age 16. All I did was pray just to be with God. I showed up at a men's Bible study with my dad. And my dad, the week prior before that, he gave his life to Jesus. He was a mess. He was a terrible person, to be honest. And he goes to this Bible study to change his life, and he comes back a completely different person. He met Jesus there. So I said, Dad, take me to this place with all these old men. What's happening there? And he said, I got set free. I met Jesus. I was filled with the Holy Spirit. So he takes me there, and the same thing happens to me. And in those early years, before I became a professional Christian, quote unquote, or before I had a job as a pastor, I would spend time with God just because I loved him, just because I wanted to know him, just because I wanted to be with him. And I lost that over the years, to be honest. And I think that that's sad. And many people do that. Jesus said that there are two different things that he could say to you at the end of your life. It's either, well done, my good and faithful servant, or depart from me, I never knew you. And what's scary about the depart from me, I never knew you, is the people who he says that to, they said, Jesus, didn't we prophesy in your name? Didn't we do mighty works in your name? Didn't we heal the sick in your name? And they even called Jesus Lord. But Jesus says, I don't even know who you are. I never knew you. But the other version, well done, my good and faithful servant. That's what I want to be. And being a good servant just means obeying Jesus one day at a time. It means knowing Jesus one day at a time. It doesn't have to be on stages, healing the sick, casting out demons, doing mighty works for God. Yeah, you can do that in ministry. But faithful servants are mothers. Faithful servants are firemen. Faithful servants are doctors. Faithful servants are my grandma Linda, who's taken care of her disabled son her entire life. Those are faithful servants of Jesus who love him and love their neighbor well. So I had to go back to that secret life, and I have over the last couple of years. And I finally have a relationship with Jesus where I don't feel like I have to post everything about it. I think it's just so wild that if you go on social media, you'll see videos like that where people are literally filming themselves in their prayer room. They're in their closet and they're like, tears in their eyes. God's touching me right now. This is amazing. He's so here. What are we doing? Why are we posting videos of ourselves, giving money to the poor, praying alone? This stuff is private. Jesus says that those are things that you should do and no one else should know about. So that's the secret life. We got to be willing to do things that no one knows about. You got to be willing to live a life that no one claps for, because we live for an audience of one. And if that's not enough, you got to go back to the basics. His opinion is the only opinion that truly matters.
1: Oh, man, that is such good stuff. Somebody's listening now to this broadcast, and they're saying, you know, I tried this season of prayer stuff, and I said the Lord's Prayer 8 times, prayed for everybody I knew and the 3 missionaries who were friends. And I'm sitting there and thinking, what do I do now? So I went out and got a beer. And I want you to talk to that person on the other side of the break. Guys, this is so good, I can hardly stand it. The book is The Secret Life of Christians, How to Live Authentically, Especially When No One Is Watching. 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
5: Near the end of the Revolutionary War, George Washington received

0: received a letter from one of his own officers. Colonel Louis Nicola suggested that America might be better served by a monarchy, with Washington himself as king. Washington firmly rejected the idea. He had spent years leading Americans in a fight for independence from a monarchy. He would not see that victory end with America creating a king of its own. He understood that the cause of the revolution was greater than any one man. His example reminds us that power can be offered, earned, or taken, but character determines whether we use it for ourselves or remain faithful to something greater.
1: ...14 years in prison for killing a young woman. 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
3: I would sometimes, as a kid, sit with my father on the front porch of our home in the mountains of North Carolina, and we would watch thunderstorms. My dad loved them, and as long as I was with him, I did too. No matter how much lightning or how loud the thunder. Now that I think about it, it's the same with my Heavenly Father. Thunderstorms, as it were, don't frighten Him. And as long as I'm with Him, I'm okay too. There is never any perspiration on His upper lip. That always makes thunderstorms bearable. I'm Steve Bryan. You think about that. Share what you just heard with a friend. Go to youthinkaboutthat.com. When our daughter Robin was a little girl and just getting into school, she took a test and was sure that she had blown it. In an effort to make her feel better, I told her, "I'll bet you a hot fudge sundae that you didn't fail it." She took me up on the bet. No, that's not gambling. Robin doesn't fail tests. You know what happened? She got an A and great comments from her teacher on her work. And not only that, I got a hot fudge sundae, even if I had to pay for it myself. That's what God does. We can fail, are forgiven, and we'll live forever. And He, as it were, pays for the sundae. I'm Steve Bryan. You think about that. Share what you just heard with a friend. Go to youthinkaboutthat.com.

0: hanging out with preacher and author Jacob Coyne, and you can keep up with him on Instagram and at YouTube at Jacob Coyne, C-O-Y-N-E. But don't expect him to answer or to respond. He lives in the mountains of Tennessee, and he doesn't like you at all. Hey, listen, on the other side of the break, I was talking about a friend of mine, and you know about the friend of mine. It's really me. I mean, after I've prayed the Lord's Prayer 8 times, prayed for every missionary, all 3 of them that I know, and for my family members, and I'm going to do a season of prayer, and that took 12 minutes. What do I do? I mean, there's got to be more than that. What do I do then?
1: Yeah, that's my struggle. I mean, I still struggle with that. So I had to go back. I wanted to go forward in my prayer life, and I felt so stuck. I was always taught, you know, just feel it. Because I grew up very charismatic, Pentecostal in my faith upbringing. So it's like, just feel your way in prayer. Do whatever you feel like and whatever you want to say to God. He's your Father. He loves you. But man, when you're busy and your brain is mush after working your job, I'm taking care of all my kids, making dinners for them when I get home from work. I'm so tired. It's hard to think of even 5 minutes of what to pray for. So I had to go back to the early church fathers. What did they do? How did they spend time with God? Were there ways to pray that worked for them? Were there certain prayers that they prayed? So I started to develop a little mix of both. So for me, I pray the Lord's Prayer too. I'm with you, Steve.
0: Yeah, right.
1: There's other prayers that I took on praying every day. One of those is the Jesus Prayer. And it's funny because it's such a short prayer, but it just lives in my heart.
0: Tell us what it is.
1: Constantly. It's Jesus Christ, Son of God, have mercy on me, a sinner.
0: And the monks breathe with it.
1: Exactly. You breathe in, you breathe out, you receive his forgiveness, you receive his mercy. And I love that prayer so much because it keeps me grounded in the gospel. It reminds me that God is always merciful. No matter how much I sin, no matter how many mistakes I may have made that day, his mercy triumphs over judgment. There's always more forgiveness. He's a better forgiver than I am a sinner, right?
0: Yeah.
1: So that prayer has been a huge prayer in my tool belt. And then also the daily examine. St. Ignatius of Loyola, he practiced the daily examine. And that's after, I mean, he was, I relate to him a lot. I mean, he wanted to be an amazing soldier and do great things and be well known. And he was into romance books and stories of warriors fighting dragons, and then a cannonball blew his leg. He couldn't do any of that stuff. And his sister gave him all these books to read as he's recovering, and they weren't any books that he wanted to read. They weren't the romance books or the dragon slayers or anything like that. It wasn't the Odyssey. They were religious books, books on prayer, books on God. And he began to read these books, and he had nothing else to do. And it helped him to develop a love for Jesus. And then he developed the daily examine, where at the end of your day, you just ask the Lord, where did I see you and where did I miss you today? Where were you in my life today? What were you doing? And if I read the Bible today, did I even live that out? So you kind of examine your own heart. You examine your own soul. And it takes time. That might take 15 minutes of your time. And I love that. It takes a bit for you to slow down. And it's so hard for us to slow down. We want to scroll. We want to watch something on Netflix. But to examine your day, you've got to quiet yourself, slow down, and really think about the times where God was speaking, where he was doing something in your day. So I've been practicing that. And then honestly, I just have to have scheduled time of prayer. My wife and I have scheduled times in the week where we pray. And one of those is praying for our 5 daughters. We want all of them to love God. We want all of them to live incredible lives. And we have a whole list for them. So for us, We have a prayer list where we go through the entire thing on Monday nights. But then after that, we're done with the prayer list. We want to keep praying because God's in the room, and we've developed these early church practices in prayer that have worked for us. And I think it's so funny that I'm at this place now in my life. I'm in my 30s and I'm using these old prayers when in my 20s, I used to think those were stupid. I used to think those were religious and rote and they were full of repetition. They're boring. Why don't we just turn on loud worship music and dance around the room for God? But now these prayers have changed my life, but particularly the Jesus prayer. I feel like I'm a monk at heart.
0: That's so good. You know, after you've done, and after you've done all of that, I play solitaire.
1: My daughter keeps on praying.
0: There's a point in my life when I don't want to do this anymore. And Jesus said, good, I'm tired of this too. But up to that point, you can play solitaire. Hey, the book. Yeah. And we're kidding around. And this is serious stuff. And it's serious for all of us. Because all of us are too busy. All of us are so much on social media. We're crazy, and it's time to stop being crazy. And this book, The Secret Life of Christians, will help a lot.
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6: 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This is Pastor Jerry Q. Perry's, and in my book, Grace, the Real Good News of the Gospel, I am going to take you through the book of Romans line by line to demonstrate beyond the shadow of a doubt that God is not mad, angry, or upset with us. 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Remember, where sin abounds, grace does much more abound. And you will run out of sin before God runs out of grace. 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

0: time with us here. By the way, if you haven't yet subscribed to the weekly Key Life email, you're missing out. 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And as soon as you do it, you get 3 free sins.
1: Jacob, you were talking on the before the break about using some of the patterns of the Desert Fathers for prayer and some of the early church. And throughout your book, one of the things that stood out to me and I was impressed with, throughout your book, you reference people in throughout church history. Every, you know, the Desert Fathers, Brother Lawrence, yeah. Hudson Taylor, C.S. Lewis, on and on. And, you know, it really struck me that it's not only a good source of, you know, models for how to pray, but that connection that people can feel, especially as they become Christians and understanding that, you know, you're not, it's not just you and Jesus walking off in the sunset. It's you're connected with thousands of mm-hmm. years of family. Talk yep. a little bit about that why was that important in the book?
2: That was so important to me because, like I said, in my kind of charismatic Pentecostal upbringing, I was taught that the church fathers were Billy Graham, Martin Luther, C.S. Lewis, maybe even Martin Luther King Jr. So I'm like, wait, what happened before all that? What are these people are amazing. And these, you know, some of these faith healers, they're great people. And I love them and I admire them. I wrote about one of them in the book, Smith Wigglesworth. But, you know, that's in the 1800s, early 1900s. What's before all that? What's before Martin Luther? Am I not connected? Because I'm a Protestant. So am I not connected to any church history because it's Catholic, quote unquote? So I wanted to dive back and figure out what I'm missing. Because I felt disconnected from the early church. I felt disconnected from the apostles. How did we just show up here? So I started reading early church fathers, their writings, their epistles, their letters, and I was blown away by the way they lived, by the way they wrote. I got to know St. Augustine and St. Francis of Assisi. I got to know St. Ignatius and Polycarp and these men are mountainous men, just incredible men. Thomas Aquinas, my gosh. Like I don't have enough time to read all of his books, all of his writing. But the things that these men have written down have changed my life. And this started for me because I went to Israel. I got a free trip to Israel. This is the perks, guys, of being mid-level famous Christian, okay? You get free trips to Israel. I get invited to Israel every single year. So this time, when I got invited, I said, hey, that's amazing that you want to take me on a free trip, but my wife also needs help. I mean, I've got all these kids at home, so could you pay for the babysitters?
3: nice play.
2: The family to come over? They paid for that too.
1: Yeah.
2: So I went for 10 days to Israel on this tour. And on one of the days, we went to the Garden Tomb and we went to the Church of the Holy Sepulchre all on the same day. So the Garden Tomb was discovered in the 1800s, and it was discovered by a man from Great Britain who's a Protestant and bought the land. And he said, this really looks like a place where Jesus was likely raised from the dead. It's beautiful. I mean, you could see on this hill, I mean, it's right outside the walls of Jerusalem. You could see a hill. It looks like it may be Calvary. And then there's a tomb right next to it. Might be the place. So, hence the Garden Tomb. Then we go to the Church of the Holy Sepulchre. And before I talk about the Church of the Holy Sepulchre, the Garden Tomb was just beautiful. I mean, it looked like a Disneyland exhibit. It was just like beauty everywhere, and it was a cool tour. The tour guide takes us through. You get a few seconds to walk inside the tomb and take your picture. Everyone has their phones out. It was fun. So then we go to the Church of the Holy Sepulchre, and that was a different story with my group. We walk in, and most of my group wanted to leave immediately. They're like, what is this place? The smells and the bells are here. The weird people are here. And the Church of the Holy Sepulchre is filled with Eastern Orthodox, Greek Orthodox Christians, Roman Catholics, Ethiopian Christians. I mean, it feels ancient in there. And you see all these Christians with veils over their faces, kneeling down and praying. It's dark in there. It feels candlelit. And most of my tour group wanted to leave and go explore somewhere else or get a tattoo at the Rizuk tattoo next door. So I said, I want to stay. So I left my group and I'm all alone at the Church of the Holy Sepulchre. And for those listening, the Church of the Holy Sepulchre is the other likely place where Jesus was crucified and raised from the dead, all in that vicinity. It's been around since the 300s AD, where it's been established as a church or the site where Jesus was crucified and raised from the dead. So as I'm walking through, my heart's pounding. I'm watching all these people encounter the Lord, pray, kneel down. And I felt completely disconnected from these Christians. And for me at that point, I believe that these are my brothers in Christ. These Greek Orthodox, Eastern Orthodox Christians and Catholics, they're my brothers, but I felt completely disconnected from them and the way they practiced their faith in Jesus. So that led me to wanting to go home and search the Desert Fathers, the Church Fathers, and see what they actually believed in, what they wrote, the way they prayed. And I felt completely elementary as a Christian. It's crazy that I went to ministry schools. I was a youth pastor. I was a Bible teacher. I was the pastor of an entire school and the staff. I mean, I'm 25 years old, pastoring 50-year-old men. What in the world? And at that point, I had no idea what the early church really looked like. And I had to go back. And man, it's changed my life. I feel connected from the resurrection to now at this point. It's a great feeling to know that we are surrounded, as the book of Hebrews says, by a great cloud of witnesses. And there's so many men in the faith that I'm inspired by, so many women in the faith that I'm inspired by that keep me going. And it feels amazing to know that there's people who struggle too, like St. Augustine. Man, he struggled. He's like most of us. He wanted to live a worldly life, and then finally he's banging on the ground. I keep telling myself, tomorrow, tomorrow, tomorrow. Why not today? Then he gives his life to Jesus. I think so many of us relate to that.
0: Oh, listen, we're out of time. Spit. And we have so much. Listen, this will give you a taste of this book. You ought to get it. It's titled The Secret Life of Christians, How to Live Authentically, Especially When No One Is Watching. This is the kind of book you want to go through with your husband or your wife or maybe some other Christian friends. Begin to practice together a secret life. Jacob, we rise up and call you blessed. Thank you for spending this time with us.
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0: A saint once prayed, Oh God, let me love you even if there is no heaven, and let me fear you even if there is no hell. Now, that sounds good, but if it's okay with you, I'm not going to pray that prayer. I want to be a Christian simply because I was drawn to the love of God. But then, knowing about heaven and hell doesn't hurt. I love walking with Christ. And when you add heaven to the mix, it doesn't get much better than that. On the other hand, hell can scare, as it were, the hell out of you. That's why Jesus told us about both. I'm Steve Brown. You think about that. Share what you just heard with a friend. Go to
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0: great hour. What a great book. In fact, all of us have been talking in the break, and we're going to read it, and we're going to spend some time thinking about it, because we know, and you know too, that what he's saying about our need is true. I told him off the air that I could identify, and I really can, but Jesus likes Jacob more than he likes me. I had to have a nervous breakdown, or close to a nervous breakdown. Nobody knew it. If you've got a deep voice and you can smile and not cry, you can go psychotic and nobody will know. But, man, I was so close to the world coming to an end that I resigned from the church overnight. And I decided something's wrong here. And there wasn't anything wrong doctrinally or in my life. It was going well, and I had enough money to pay the mortgage and all that. But, man, I took a year of learning some of the things, and I'm still learning. I mean, I was kidding when I said, when you've said all the prayers, play solitaire. And I got to confess, no, I'm not. Sometimes the time I set aside for God is the time when I play solitaire on the computer. And so I don't want to pretend to be this spiritual giant, but I've been there, and I've done that. And this is going to sound so pious, and I don't mean it to sound pious. I really am a man of prayer. I don't know. I honestly don't know how I could survive without the time I spend each morning in prayer with Jesus. Now, if you came into my study when I was doing that, you wouldn't think it was prayer, because I cuss and spit. I'll tell him what I think. I listen. Sometimes I'm on the floor, and sometimes I cry, and sometimes I laugh. But that is so important to me, and I'm not trying to over-spiritualize. It just is, and I wanted to add my witness to what Jacob had to say. This is good stuff. Get the book and read it. All right, Wyatt. Top that next week. Who are we going to have next week?
1: We have no idea.
0: Thanks a lot.
2: We'll pray.
0: I hate it when you do that. No idea whatsoever.
1: Well, you know, when we get to this point, which is very, very occasional, because the throngs are beating down our door to be on our program, but we do hit... we do hit a roadblock every once in a while, and so then Matthew has to do his magic. There he goes.
0: All right. Matthew's
1: he'll write a joke.
0: He's going to do his magic next week, and you don't want to miss it.
2: Good thing we're in the magic city.
0: Kind of scared. Hey, join us same time, same place. Don't do anything we wouldn't give you.

0: he's a very interesting man, and he's a very skilled craftsman of various kinds, and he gives all kinds of down-home family advice. He's just an awesome guy. And I got in contact with him because I like something he said. And the next thing you know, I find out he wants to come to Hillsdale College. So he's coming next month. Well, if you want to watch YouTube, watch that guy. He's full of good wisdom. And there's a
1: lot
0: of
1: essential craftsmen. I am not possessed of a single tool, so I won't be watching The Essential Craftsman. But if he has a good theory, I'll watch him. What I was going to ask you, one of your youngs, around whom there's always a few youngsters around Dr. Arnn's office, if one of your youngs will hit you up to the Twitch platform, which El Sayed has 3 million followers on, a usual audience of about 25 to 50,000 people at any given time, but 3 million people send him money. You'll be amazed. I did it on Monday of this week just to see that the discordancy, the bombardment of information, the sort of ragged presentation of fact, it does not make for argument. Have you ever seen it, what Twitch streaming is?
0: No. Never been on that. I hope to live never to go. I don't see this, my professional world is young people, right? And I have very definite views about them. They need to learn to focus. They need to learn to do something deep. They should sit down and read a hard book, and they should master some mathematics, and they should learn, like one of my favorite things to say is, can you take the best 3 hours of your day in alertness and a bit capacity and use that to focus on something difficult? Even if the weather is nice outside and somebody says, let's go do something fun, can you do that? Can you command yourself that way? Because that's forming of character, and character
1: is everything. That's a life skill, too. Oh, is that a life skill? Yeah. Don't go anywhere, America. I'm coming right back with Dr. Larry Arnn as we continue through the news of the week, Operation Economic Outcast, next here on the Hugh Hewitt Show, the Hillsdale Dialogue, all things Hillsdale at hillsdale.edu. 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
4: With SRN News, I'm Mary Rose. A U.S. official say the U.S. forces have struck Iranian rocket launchers on the Strait of Hormuz in the first military action in a month. Semi-official news outlets in Iran reported sounds of explosions near Larak Island on the Strait. Forces with the Revolutionary Guard Corps were observed preparing to launch rockets with sea mines into the strait, according to the official who spoke on the condition of anonymity. Scottie Scheffler is the FedEx Cup champion for the second time. His victory Sunday in the Tour Championship also moved him past Tiger Woods atop the PGA Tour career earnings list. Career began the final round 3 shots behind Victor Hovland. He caught Hovland in 4 holes, took the lead for the first time on the 13th.